0: Oregon quarterback Dante Moore is reported to have just sustained a concussion.
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4: The other part of this is USC. Everybody keeps telling me, got a great recruiting class. You got to win that game. That's at home. They have a backup quarterback. Lincoln Riley didn't want to go into the SEC, so he took the USC job and thought you'd be in the Pac-12. Now you're in the Big Ten. And the schedule is going to get tougher. This is it. Last call.
1: Broadcasting from the Man Cave.
4: You gave him a big contract there. Gotta win that game.
1: This is Dan Patrick.
4: Hour 2. We got baseball today and tonight on Peacock and NBC. Got all the matchups here. Best of 3, by the way. Phillies, Braves, White Sox, Astros, primetime Red Sox, Yankees, Cubs, Padres. And it all happens on NBC and Peacock. Awaiting official word on Aaron Judge's availability for the Yankees in this opening round series. And we'll try to give you some information on that. I was just looking at the Yankees roster and looking at Giancarlo Stanton's contract. Now, they do have one of the worst contracts with Jacoby Ellsbury. That didn't work out for the Yankees. They might be still paying Jacoby Ellsbury. Might be. Giancarlo Stanton won an MVP, and then Jeter was running the Marlins at the time. And then he said to the Yankees, hey, you want him? You can have him. And they gave him $300 million for a one-dimensional player who did win an MVP. But the guy can't run, he can't swing, and he can't play the outfield. Other than that, here he is, Giancarlo Stanton. That's a bad contract. Bad, bad contract. That's one of those you say, all right, if we win a World Series, then maybe we can go, all right, you know, and if he helps us. But Giancarlo Stanton, yikes. Yes, yes, Dylan.
5: Do you think Jeter actually knew that the Stanton thing wasn't going to work out, or was he in his mind trying to help out the Yankees while working for the Marlins?
4: Well, you know, the Marlins couldn't afford Giancarlo Stanton. And, you know, so Jeter made a good decision. I don't know how many good decisions he made there, but he made a good decision. I don't think they got anything in return for Giancarlo Stanton. But $300 million contract, and I don't know how many more years they're on the hook for that. But we got to see if Jacoby Ellsbury is still getting paid by the Yankees. All right, 877-3DP-SHOW. 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Twitter handle, @DP Show. Joey Votto, former MVP. He is working for NBC. And he'll join us coming up in about 20 minutes from now. 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Set the temperature. You control it from your phone and watch the game. Paulie, do we have an update on Giancarlo or Aaron Judge?
6: Yes, we do. According to Jack Curry of the YES Network, the Yankees Network, Aaron Judge is not on the Yankees wild card roster.
4: Okay. When they submit the roster, that means for the entire series,
6: the 3 games,
4: he's not able to play.
6: I'm pretty sure that's what it means, but they said he's not on the wild card roster. I don't think he could be put on after that.
4: Okay. But he can be on if they win against the Red Sox. They move on to the next
6: series. If they advance, yes.
4: Okay. All righty. Chicago Bears. They survived. They thrived. Case Keenum last night. And this is where we normally go, okay, is this more about the Eagles and what they didn't do or more about the Bears? I think it's about both because I'm not an alarmist, but I'm a concernist. And I would say with what I saw with the Eagles last night, no turnovers, really void of offense last night, 7 points against a defense that is not formidable. And you let a third-string quarterback beat you. And Case Keenum did a great job, and he spoke about his performance after the game.
7: That's a kid, and you're dreaming about it, you know, that you feel like you can. I don't know if you think about the week that it takes, the work that it takes in the offseason to clean up your diet and work extremely hard to get your body back to where it needs to be, you know, to go through a training camp as the 3 to get a shot again to do it like this. I mean, yeah, you dream of it. That's why I'm still here.
4: 11 for 11 for 145 and 2 touchdowns against the Blitz. They kept showing Vic Fangio because he was going to dial something up for the Eagles. It's always that defensive coordinator. The offensive coordinator doesn't dial things up as much as the defensive coordinator. This is the Spags dialing it up. Yes, Dylan.
5: I think we got to ask the important question, Dan. Are the Bears better with Case Keenum than Caleb Williams?
4: I'm going to say no. Go out on a limb and say no. And Ben Johnson is a great play caller. And he deserves credit for last night. But you got to have somebody who can implement your game plan. I can give you a good plan. You got to be able to go out there and do it. And short passes, he knows what Case Keenum can do and not do. Now, the gambling guys, so Dylan, Big Ray, and Shay, you guys talked yourself out of an unbelievable parlay last night.
5: We did. So we were going back and forth about whether we wanted the Eagles or the Bears.
4: Okay.
5: Ultimately landed on the Eagles, which I will actually take responsibility for. And then the point total, the over-under, which we have ultimately landed on the over. But what we had all agreed on was Case Keenum, anytime touchdown scorer, to be in the mix there. And he pulled it off. He was like plus 1,600 as a straight bet just to score a touchdown. So we fumbled that, but that's pretty standard.
4: I'm just finding out, Fritzy says, Jacoby Ellsbury is not still being paid by the Yankees with his original contract. He was released in November of 2019 with $26 million left on his seven-year, $153 million contract. Wow. Boy, that was a bad deal. That's a bad deal. Whew. That's where sometimes you have too much money, and then you go, well, I don't know, what do we want here? And then all of a sudden you go, well, let's take a flyer. Let's get Ellsbury from the Red Sox. Red Sox are probably going, yeah, boy, all right, well, you got him. Boy, you're lucky. Yeah, Paul.
6: You think Jacoby Ellsbury and his friends and family are driving around today going, what the hell did I do? I'm just taking my kids to school.
4: I know.
6: Catching randos.
4: Yeah. Well, sorry, you fell in there with Giancarlo Stanton with bad contracts there. Okay. Couple of phone calls. New poll question. Anything that's not snarky today, Dylan?
5: Yeah, we have some non-snark
4: okay.
5: in the mix.
4: All right.
5: J.J. McCarthy trade. Him getting traded from the Vikings to the Giants for a fifth-round pick. Good for the Giants, good for the Vikings, or good for both?
4: I'm going to say both. I think the Vikings needed to get him out of the quarterback room. If you don't believe in him at any point that he's going to be a starting quarterback, then send him on his way, fifth-round pick. If you're the Giants, now I don't like it because you got a guy who was higher draft pick than Jackson Dart. Dart's injured. If he somehow plays well, now maybe you can flip that, and maybe you end up with a third-round draft pick for J.J. McCarthy if he happens to play well. But I'm really leaning in heavily on Jim Harbaugh's influence on John Harbaugh taking J.J. McCarthy. Yes, Dylan.
5: But yeah, I mean, I think it's great for the Giants. First of all, you literally need a backup. You need another quarterback in the building at the moment, and it costs you essentially nothing. It's a fifth-round pick. And then also, he has actually had flashes of playing, so it's like on the off chance he does have to go in, he might win a game for you if you want that.
4: I would have looked at Jimmy Garoppolo. Like, I know kind of what I'm getting there. I don't know what I'm getting with J.J. McCarthy. And that's a tough crowd to go into, playing for the Giants. But I probably would have looked at Garoppolo first. And then if you're going to get, you know, high first round pick for a fifth round pick. Yeah, Dylan.
5: Wasn't that that poll that we looked at a little while back about the like rudest fan bases and the nicest fan bases? I think weren't the Giants the most foul mouthed one, or they're close to the top, I think?
4: I don't know who led in that category. Was Philadelphia up there as well?
5: They weren't, then I question this study. But
4: well, the old Raiders, when they were in Oakland, they'd be the runaway winner.
5: Historically.
4: Yes. Yes, Paulie.
6: If you go back to J.J. McCarthy, like his stats for the 10 games he played, he was 6-4 as a starter, 58% passer, 11 touchdowns, 12 picks. They're almost exactly Josh Allen's first 10-game stats. But it never felt promising with McCarthy. It never felt like he was getting anywhere, like improving.
4: Yeah, but he's not the athlete that Josh Allen is.
6: Right.
4: I can't take those numbers. I can take those numbers if you give me something else. And Josh Allen may give you a little better than average numbers when he was first starting out, but he did give me the element of running. And that's what I brought up last hour. We celebrate Shohei Ohtani for pitching and hitting. Should we be celebrating Josh Allen similarly? Because now I don't think he's a great thrower, but I do think he's a great quarterback. And you throw in, you know, the rushing touchdowns. The fact that you're going to have a quarterback when it's all said and done, probably have 125 rushing touchdowns. I mean, how crazy is that? Now, I know it's a new era and, you know, what the defense has allowed, you to do, an open field and a lot of quarterback sneaks. I understand all of that. But that element, nobody else has that. Lamar Jackson doesn't run the way he once did. It feels like Josh Allen is still running the way he once did. Yeah, Dylan.
5: Which is interesting because Lamar and Josh Allen are pretty, they're kind of like intrinsically linked together, at least in like sort of the scope of the NFL. And it's odd that Lamar has almost been coached to do that aspect of the game less. Josh Allen, I think, has been, I don't know if he's been encouraged to, but like that's actually become one of the more dominant features of it. He scores touchdown, rushing touchdowns at an insane clip.
4: But I think they have designed runs for him. And I think that's the important part. When you scramble, when you run, are you running and it's a design play? And it feels like they have that with Buffalo. And Josh Allen, it's going to hurt you. Probably more it's going to hurt him. Yeah, Paulie.
6: Josh Allen, the past three seasons, 15 touchdown runs, 12 touchdown runs, 14. He's at 6 this year. And on that pace, he'd be at 20 this year.
4: Yeah, that's remarkable. Remarkable. Yes, Dylan.
5: If you were told that your starting running back was going to have 12, 11, and 14 rushing touchdowns in three consecutive seasons, you'd be like, that guy's on his way to the Hall of Fame as a running back.
4: Andrew in Washington. Andrew, what do you have for us today?
3: Good morning, Dan Danette. It was great to see Case Keenum turn back the clock last night. He turned back the clock so far. I know you guys talked about Marcus Mariota and Jameis Winston being connected for winning this past week, but also Case Keenum and Jameis Winston, the last time they both won during a football season was back in week 13 of 2018. So long time ago. I was going to ask this, with Case Keenum turning back the clock, what would each of you like to turn back the clock on and do really well one more time in your life that you can't do now?
4: Oh, well, Dylan, you had the arrest.
5: Yeah, that one doesn't bother me as much. There's some other stuff I'd probably change.
4: Wait a minute. You wouldn't change that?
5: Oh, I would love to have not had to go through all that stuff, but there's other, like, I would have probably like done better in school, or I'm sure. I mean, if you give me some time, I could think of a laundry list probably.
4: By the way, the 2025 survey, the five rudest fan bases: Eagles, Cowboys, Raiders, Patriots, Steelers. Eagles didn't even make it. Wow. They analyzed 2.5 million subreddit comments, and they measured profanity and negativity rather than in person. Yeah, if you go in person to an Eagles game, you might change that. Profanity rate, top five: Giants, Colts, the Colts, Browns, Cardinals, Jets. Yeah, the Jets, that's rough. And anybody who goes to a Jets game in New York, do not wear your gear. There are certain places, do not wear your gear. I wish you could, but I've seen ugly results, okay? And all it takes is one person. Yes, Todd.
8: Arizona Cardinals fans are dropping F-bombs and stuff like that in the beautiful Sunny Valley in the desert. What are they all upset about? The team's bad, but you live in a beautiful place. Granted, it's extremely hot. But I don't know what you, how could you be top five of profanity rate?
4: Thank you, Ty.
8: It's crazy to me.
4: Phil in California. Hi, Phil. What do you have for me today?
9: Hey, Dan, I got a quick poll question, kind of paying homage to McLovin. I took a deep dive and just kind of looked at all the different suffixes, all the NFL teams. And there are 148 juniors and seconds. There are 34 thirds. There are 7 fourth and 3 fifths. And the Tampa Bay Buccaneers and the Seattle Seahawks are the only two teams that have those four different categories on their team.
4: Oh, I like that. That's a stat of the. Yeah.
10: Well, boom, boom.

0: It's the stat of the day.
1: I know that Michael Bublé sounds incredible, and there's a Sinatra feel, but it does feel like you might be able to sing similarly. I know you can't, but there's like there's certain singers where you go, you could never do that. But Michael Bublé, it's a bop a doop a ba. Yeah. Stat of the day. Stat of the day. Oh, yeah. Yes, Dylan.
2: So Michael Bublé is attainable voice.
1: Yes. Yes.
2: For some, I don't think I can do that.
1: But he, you know, it's Sinatra based.
2: Yeah.
1: And you listen to Sinatra. Now, there's certain songs where you can't do it, but there's a portion of the song sometimes where you go, I think I could kind of sing along with Frank. Yeah, Paul.
3: You have bassy pipes.
1: Oh, yeah.
3: So you're halfway there.
1: Yeah.
3: It's like Fritzy with falsetto 80s singers. He has that tone already.
1: Todd probably has a better chance to sing like Hall & Oates than I do like Michael Bublé.
3: Exactly.
1: Probably.
3: Well.
1: Yeah. But I think I can be in the neighborhood with Michael Bublé a little bit there. Yeah, Paul.
3: You need to get a nice suit, some nice lighting, and a cocktail. And then with your voice, we'll get it all ramped up.
1: Yeah. Well, can I do auto-tune like everybody else does? I mean,
4: No.
1: No?
4: Not going to work. Not when you're doing Sinatra.
1: All right. Yeah, still.
2: Yeah, if you're like laying on a piano.
1: Well, no, I know I wouldn't be. The woman lays on the piano.
2: I think you should lay on the piano.
1: No, that's not a good look.
2: No?
1: No.
2: Upside down?
1: No.
2: With your head hanging off the piano?
1: No.
2: Microphone?
1: All you have to do is see the movie The Fabulous Baker Boys with Michelle Pfeiffer on the piano. Then you would say, no, you don't need to be on the piano, Dan.
2: All right, you can play the piano.
1: All right. Yes, Paul?
3: Scalding hot, Michelle Pfeiffer.
1: Yes.
3: Scalding.
1: Yes. Wait, what's the song that has her, she's something, is that Bruno Mars where they talk about Michelle Pfeiffer is something gold? You remember hearing
4: Yes, that? Oh, Uptown Funk.
1: Yeah.
4: Yes.
1: But she's what kind of gold?
2: White gold.
4: White gold.
1: White gold.
2: White gold.
1: White gold. Okay. You know, I didn't think we were going to talk Michelle Pfeiffer today, you know, for some reason.
4: I mean,
1: but we did.
4: We could.
1: Yeah.
4: Best Catwoman ever.
1: You think so?
4: Oh, what? And Batman Returns?
1: I haven't seen any of those movies.
4: How dare you?
2: Anne Hathaway's a pretty good Catwoman.
1: Yeah. Yeah, I've never seen any of those movies. I can't get through the Matrix.
4: I'm sorry. We got Joey Votto coming up.
1: All right. Yeah. Joey Votto is going to join us. We'll get ready for the playoffs today and tonight. Take a break back after this. Hear the difference. 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
15: 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Stat of the day is always brought to you by Panini America, the official trading cards of the Dan Patrick Show. We got baseball today and tonight. The Yankees will be playing without Aaron Judge as we bring in Joey Votto. He serves as an inside the pitch analyst. He'll be looking at the wild card matchup. That starts at 2 Eastern today and tomorrow, NBC and Peacock, and three game series. Where do you stay? Whoa, look at you with a shirt and tie on.
16: Not bad, huh?
15: Looking good. Did you just get a haircut?
16: Yesterday, I stopped at Great Clips on my trip down.
15: Couldn't you do that on your own? I mean, there's not a lot of hair.
16: I could. I like that pushback.
15: Where do you stand on a three-game series to open up?
16: Ooh, it's tough, especially when you win the division. I don't like it for the Atlanta Braves. The Philadelphia Phillies, probably I'm taking care of the Braves-Phillies today. And I think the Phillies love this scenario. You play a seven-game series with a team as good, as deep as the Braves. You've got your hands full. I think this is best case for Philadelphia.
15: Explain to me Kyle Schwarber's swing.
16: Wow, good question. It's almost like he's one of those boxers that just throws hooks inside of a telephone booth, and he's going to knock you out. He's like Butterbean. He's the Butterbean of baseball.
15: There is just, I love watching him at the plate. He knows his window. Now, he doesn't know it like Bonds, but nobody knew it like Bonds. But he's got that window there where you go, if you make a mistake there, he'll make you pay for it. How tough is it to get, like, in your mind, I'm going to stay away from that pitch outside or up high, or it's just I'm looking here, and that's all I'm looking for?
16: I won't complicate it too much, but the simpler and quicker your swing, the more you can make a decision. The more it feels like a conscious decision instead of a reactive decision. And Kyle's swing is very short, very tight. He doesn't move very much. And the hardest thing to do as a hitter is to not move and for the ball to go far. Most guys need to move, run, jump towards the pitcher. They need to create extra momentum towards the pitch. He doesn't. He just stands there and turns.
15: Why do left-handed swings look better than right-handed swings?
16: That's a good question. I think because we have a tendency to have more of an uppercut to our swing, which is more aesthetically pleasing. That would be my best guess.
15: But then a left-handed shooter looks smoother than a right-handed shooter.
16: Now we're talking Chris Mullin, aren't we?
15: Yes.
16: Yeah. I don't have an answer for that. I can just tell you that generally speaking, we face a lot of right-handed pitching. And we see a lot of right-handed sliders, which go down. So to match that, we have this slight uppercut to our swing, which looks a bit more like a Nike swoosh type of flourish. It's more aesthetically pleasing than a right-handed swing.
15: The Yankees without Aaron Judge means what for that lineup?
16: You're leaning on Schlittler. You're leaning on Cole. I can't stand it. And I don't think he's going to be back. If he can't play now, he's clearly not going to be useful throughout the entirety of the playoffs if they do happen to go deep into the playoffs. If you're hurt and you can't play, and I watched a bunch of his live at bats yesterday, and you can't play in the first series, what's he going to be, 50%, 75%? come the ALCS or the World Series, it's a huge hit to that roster because their offense is mediocre at best. They may be one of the bottom five offenses in all of baseball without Aaron Judge.
15: But if you try to play with an injury, then you change your swing. So, like, have you had to do that where you got to compromise?
16: Too many times in my career. Aaron's a big man with long levers. So these small little adjustments he has to make because of his health is going to show up down the line in a swing. He has to be healthy and has to be strong to be anywhere near at his very best. But the good thing about Aaron is he's so good that him at 75% is better than basically the entire league.
15: The best team playing today is who?
16: The Los Angeles Dodgers, but I mean, in the World Series.
15: No, in the Wild
16: Card. Excuse me.
15: Yeah.
16: The Atlanta Braves. The Atlanta Braves. Great, great bullpen. Great lineup. Long lineup. Have an answer on right and left. Solid defense. Tonight's starter is in the conversation for best pitcher in the game. Excuse me. Today's starter in Chris Sale is in the conversation for best pitcher in the game.
15: How did you do against Chris Sale?
16: Ooh, not good. I faced him in spring training in Glendale, Arizona at the Chicago White Sox when he used to pitch for the White Sox. And they have this batter's eye that's as narrow as can be. And he has this style where he comes from the side. He throws very hard and he's got a slider that starts behind you. And the ball wouldn't come out of the batter's eye. So it would come out of the sun. The sun would be right behind the batter's eye. So every time he'd throw a ball, it would come out of the sun. So it was a combination of Chris Sale and the Almighty.
15: When he was with the White Sox, he was must-see TV. But you know, he had that dip for about 4 years where he disappeared. Injury. It's like Kurt Warner. Kurt Warner had an unbelievable start with the Rams, then kind of disappeared, then came back with the Arizona Cardinals.
16: That's an apt comparison. But Chris Sale went from, similar to Kurt Warner, went from being to a clear Hall of Fame guy. He won the Cy Young after taking all those years off. How do you do that? How do you take that much time off and win the Cy Young right away? And he's still in the contention for a Cy Young guy if there wasn't a Mizorowski, if there wasn't a Sanchez.
15: He is Joey Votto, former Reds first baseman, spent 17 years in the show, as they like to say, part of NBC's coverage of the wild card round. Tougher to face in their prime, Verlander or Scherzer?
16: It's a good question. Two of the greats. I was fortunate enough to face the trio of Kershaw, Verlander, and Scherzer a lot. Scherzer was better at having the big game. He had the explosive fastball and the strikeout slider, which explains his 20 strikeout game. But for me, Verlander was the tougher matchup. He was that old school coming over the top with like typical mechanics, the big 100-mile-an-hour fastball and a great slider. I would say Justin Verlander was the better pitcher between the two.
15: What about if I throw in Kershaw?
16: Kershaw is one of the greats of all time. Kershaw is, for me, the best pitcher I'd ever faced. You know, CC Sabathia was the toughest matchup, but only because I thought he would beat me up if I ever said anything to him. it was more like alpha beta relationship between CC and I. Whereas Kershaw was just the best. He best slider, best fastball. But no, you know, if you were to ask a bunch of right-handed hitters about Justin Verlander and Max Scherzer, they would say that's their toughest matchup. And I can't tell you how many guys have said, wow, Scherzer's too much for me, or wow, Verlander's too much, or I can't hit that slider. That's the reputation these two guys had.
15: But how often do hitters go to the plate and they know they don't have any chance?
16: Too often. Far too often. And that's what I think I'm worried about today with the Phillies Braves matchup. I think the Phillies may feel like they don't have a really good, I don't think they're in a good place against Chris Sale today. There's a lot of times, especially in the back half, back third of your career, where you're just tricking everybody. You want the check. You want the uniform. You want to make the flight. You want to show up at those five-star hotels, but you have to pretend like you're an authority in the batter's box, but you know you're going to get dominated.
15: Do you ever close your eyes and swing?
16: No, come on. I was a good hitter, Dan.
15: I know you were. I, you know, just kind of.
16: No, never. I was was always at my peak in terms of focus and effort until the wheels fell off.
15: Okay. But you never had one of those John Kruk all-star moments with Randy Johnson where you're just, like, let me bat right-handed. I got no shot.
16: When I faced CeCe, I always felt like he was either going to hit me with the baseball or hit me with his left fist. And so there was a lot of times where I was intimidated by him because he was such an intimidating figure on the mound. So there's plenty of occasions where I felt like I was just standing in the batter's box as a batting dummy, and he would get through the bat. He was my Randy Johnson to John Kruk's Randy, to John Kruk.
15: I think you were getting towards saying this, but you don't have the Dodgers winning this year. Is that what you said?
16: No, I don't have them winning this year. I think the Brewers are going to get to the World Series. I don't know how the average fan feels about that. I've heard a lot of people gripe about the Dodgers and their domination, their era. Baseball is really difficult in a 7-game series. And I think that the Brewers have enough, especially with the very best and clearly very best pitcher in all of the game, throwing at least twice in that series. I have the Brewers small market, one of the smallest, if not the smallest market in the sport, making it to the World Series. The problem may be, especially if the Rays make it, who's going to watch if that's the case? So I'm a little concerned about this year's playoffs for that reason.
15: How much longer can Mizorowski throw? He had over 1,000 pitches that were over 100 miles an hour. How sustainable is this?
16: Randy was throwing, Chris Sale today, he's throwing 100. It can go as long as he stays healthy. As long as he stays healthy. He is the perfect pitching prospect for this to carry deep into his 30s. He's our Randy Johnson. He's our Walter Johnson. He's that big right-handed power pitcher that's setting all, he's our Bob Gibson. He's our Bob Feller. He is just that modern power pitcher. And in a game where the game is power pitching, he's head and shoulders above.
15: The difference between a manager in the regular season and the postseason and a 3-game series, like how important are these managers in a 3-game series as opposed to a 7-game series?
16: That's an interesting question because nowadays in the Major League regular season, these managers are managing as if it's the playoffs each game because they want to bank each win. The two managers that are managing today, both Walt Weiss and Don Mattingly, are the replacements. My best guess is both of them want to showcase that they're a part of the game. They're probably going to make an impact. Do I think managers, you're asking the wrong person here. You're asking the wrong person because I don't think managers make that much of a difference, but I think they like having their fingerprint on the game. So I could see them trying in a 3-game series to make adjustments. Do they matter? I'm not sure.
15: So you don't buy into Tony La Russa was a genius?
16: No, I don't. Albert Pujols, Mark McGwire, all these manager geniuses that make all these, chess move decisions, but then they're throwing out literally the best player in the game. God bless them. They make an impact, but there's a reason why, Juan Soto makes $51 million and the manager of the team makes $2.5 million.
15: How do you like that Juan Soto deal?
16: I think that there's a chance he's going to opt out and get a bigger one, if you can believe it. I think he's one of the few players that's worthy of it. He's one of the great hitters of all time.
15: Yeah, but what else does he, Joey?
16: Yeah, it's a fair question.
15: They're not showing up to see him.
16: No question about it. They show up for the winning team. He's a part of winning. I don't know what to say.
15: How many must-see guys are there in baseball right now?
16: Shohei Ohtani. Aaron Judge. Mizorowski. And now Pete Crow Armstrong. That's the four. That's the four must-sees. And then guys fluctuate in and out, but those are the four must-see guys. Maybe fringe Ellie De La Cruz, but he's on not a strong team. So the four guys that are must-see.
15: Yeah. Is that enough for a league, though? Like, when you look at becoming bigger, you only got four must-see guys in the sport.
16: Just depends on... When I think about baseball, I think it having more of a personality like college football. So to answer your question, I worry more about the teams, the cities, than I do about the stars, even though I'm star biased. That's a great question, but my answer to that question is it's a problematic thing. I think that's Major League Baseball's responsibility to promote the Stars more.
15: Good luck today.
16: I appreciate that. Thank you.
15: And thanks for joining us, as always.
16: Always, Dan. Thanks.
15: That's Joey Votto. He's the Dos Equis guy. He'd be the most interesting man in the world because

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2: And Indy. And it would be an intriguing and attractive regional grouping that they would be looking for. Moving Minnesota to the east would also have Anthony Edwards in the Eastern Conference, and according to my source, helping balance talent across two conferences. The Timberwolves have long preferred to be in the East because it helps them with fan following. A majority of their games would be the Eastern and Central time zone. And then he goes on to say, assuming Las Vegas and Seattle get their teams, and in parentheses, and they will, the commissioner wants a decision by early January. So I found that out yesterday. Aaron in Fort Wayne. Hi, Aaron. What do you have for me today?
3: Hey, Dan. Appreciate you taking my call. The game last night, I mean, I thought I was watching a throwback. I thought it was like Bengals Vikings in 2017. I had to blink a couple of times. But I got a theory on Jim Harbaugh and John Harbaugh. Like, do they kind of just like fall in love with the guy? I mean, when you look at like Jim Harbaugh saying that J.J. McCarthy is a once-in-a-generational type player, the best player of all time at Michigan. I mean, Tom Brady played there. And, I mean, anybody with eyeballs can see. I feel like some of these younger coaches like Kevin O'Connell, you know, took one look at J.J. McCarthy and just thought, no, like this guy cannot play. And, you know, the same with maybe Herbert, you know, at the Chargers, why they're struggling is like he maybe doesn't see like the next level of what some of these younger gurus in the quarterback room see.
2: Well, Kevin O'Connell was there when they drafted J.J. McCarthy. And if he saw something he didn't like, then he should have said something then. Like, let's be fair to the situation. Love Kevin, but I can only go by what my source told me prior to the draft. I do not have a first-round grade on him. It's like Will Levis. I don't have a first-round grade on him. Okay. And look, people, we thought Shedeur Sanders was going top five in the draft. Remember we had Deion on at the Super Bowl? He said he's already talking to teams like, don't draft my son. And I'm thinking, he's going to manipulate the draft? And it goes back to my source said, I don't have a first-round grade on Shedeur Sanders. He's a great college player. I don't have a first-round grade on him. But J.J. McCarthy, look, Jim's got to be careful with what he says publicly. Because you can say something privately to Justin Herbert. Look, I think you have a chance to be one of the greatest quarterbacks of all time. But when you tell us, that doesn't go away. And I think he's guilty of hyperbole and to the detriment of Justin Herbert. Now we're looking at Mike Vrabel might not be the best coach for Drake May. Well, where was this last year? He finished second in the MVP. He barely lost the MVP. Now he might not be the right coach for him? Okay. It might be something different with Drake May, but I think he's in his own head. And, you know, sometimes you see great athletes when you say, how did you do that? And they'll tell you they don't know. They just do it. But it's when you think about doing those things, that's when you start to struggle. They're so conditioned to be reactionary that this is just normal. I mean, imagine if you're thinking about a 100-mile-an-hour fastball. You're not going to hit it. It's just, I'm sitting on this, and I'm going to go get it. And being reactionary, that is what great players, great athletes do. Yes, Marvin?
4: Yeah, you see a lot of guys that come back from injury, and they always say, I can't think about the injury because that's going to slow me up.
2: 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Hi, Dan. What do you have for me today?
5: Hey, thanks for taking my call, DP. Second time, long time, 59175. Just wanted to give a shout out to the gambling podcast, Ray and Dylan and you. I had no idea what a trap game was. Listened to you guys this last week and felt like it was a trap game last night, but money on the Bears money line, just with third string quarterback. Everyone had the Eagles kind of winning that game and made a little money last night. So appreciate you guys.
2: All right. Yes, the gambling podcast every week. You can find it at danpatrick.com. Are we doing it tomorrow, Dylan? We're doing it on Wednesday during football season?
6: No, we'll be Thursday. So recap show is going to be every Monday during football season. And then Thursday is the show for the upcoming slate.
2: Yeah. Shea and Irving was not in a good place yesterday. I could hear him yelling. I'm over giving a tour to some friends who came in from California. And I can hear him MFing. He's yelling as he comes in to tape the gambling podcast. And I actually had to send somebody over. I said, will you tell Shea to shut up? But he was apoplectic about the Cowboys. He was on the verge of tears. Yes, Dylan.
6: Usually I would say he's overreacting, but the way that game went, I was like, this actually seems kind of fair.
2: We'll do a Danny cast, one of these games, one of these weeks where you can watch us watch the game. And it was a lot of fun last year. People reacted to it. You know, we're just there. I'm smoking a cigar and drinking tequila, and I got Shea there and Dylan's in there. Big day, Ray. Yeah, Paulie.
7: I remember pulling up to one of those. I could hear yelling from the parking lot. I was like, I know what's going on.
2: It was fun. It you know, you're watching somebody watch a game, but I will say the reaction was pretty great. Nick Wright's like texting me. He goes, what are you doing? I go, I'm watching a football game. He goes, I know, but what is this? And I go, I don't know. He goes, okay. Yes, Dylan.
6: We couldn't have scripted one of those games any better last year. It was we were like, we got to watch a Cowboys game with Shea, obviously, and it was Cowboys Packers. It ended in a 40-40 tie.
2: It was good. Who's in the confessional?
4: I'm in the confessional.
2: Marvin, you are?
4: I am.
2: Okay.
4: We're going to talk about my boot coming off.
2: Oh, yeah. You got a high ankle sprain?
4: I do. Me and AJ Brown.
2: Yeah.
4: Two great athletes.
2: Yeah.
4: Down for the count.
2: Yeah. Yeah, you're back in action before him. 2 hours in the books. Paulie is going to take the last hour off to prep for Not So Fast. That comes up in about an hour from now on Peacock and NBC Sports Now. 2 hours in the books. One more to go. Todd, Dylan, Mark, Paulie, yours truly in the BRGs. 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
4: The other part of this is USC. Everybody keeps telling me, got a great recruiting class. You got to win that game. That's at home. They have a backup quarterback. Lincoln Riley didn't want to go into the SEC, so he took the USC job and thought you'd be in the Pac-12. Now you're in the Big Ten. And the schedule is going to get tougher. This is it. Last call.
1: Broadcasting from the Man Cave.
4: You gave him a big contract there. Gotta win that game.
1: This is Dan Patrick.
4: Final hour on this Tuesday. Todd in the back row with his Nolan Ryan outfit. We got Dylan back there. Marv, Big Day Ray in for Paulie as Paulie and Andrew Perloff prepare for Not So Fast, the show that follows this one on Peacock and NBC Sports Now. We say good morning if you're watching the program on Peacock and NBC Sports Now and our radio affiliates around the country. We'll have a new poll question, and I do have World Series odds. We got baseball all day, all night on NBC and Peacock, all of the wild card round matchups. And keep in mind, it's a best of three, and the Yankees will be without Aaron Judge for that opening series against the Red Sox. Your World Series odds, it's the Dodgers, as you would expect, plus 200. The Brewers are second, plus 600. Then it's the Rays, plus 800, followed by the Yankees, plus 850. Those odds would change dramatically without Aaron Judge in there. In case you're wondering, the White Sox, the longest of shots at plus 4,000. Stat of the day brought to you by Panini America, the official trading cards of the Dan Patrick Show. Coming up Saturday night, it'll be Washington and USC. That's at the Coliseum. Is this must-win situation here? And, you know, with the overall picture, they had the loss there with Oregon. They could have lost in, you know, Piscataway against Rutgers. Now you got UW coming to town. You can watch that 7 Eastern, NBC and Peacock. It'll be Big Ten Saturday night. Let me see if I have anything else that you might find interesting. DraftKings just sent me this NFL Offensive Player of the Year odds. It's Jeremiah Love, a big favorite here. Denzel Boston, Jadarian Price, Kenyon Sadiq. He had a great catch this past game. And Carnell Tate. Those are your odds. The rookie offensive rookie of the year, defensive rookie of the year, Jacob Rodriguez. Then it's David Bailey, Sonny Styles, Arvell Reese, and Caleb Downs. We will have the overshadowed. We do this every Tuesday. Ray does a great job. He finds five players that were overshadowed by some, you know, by teammate, by way a game finished. So here we go. The overshadowed players from Tuesday starts out with Steelers running back Jaylen Warren, 17 carries, 127, 49 yards receiving, leading off the overshadowed Tuesday. Second on that list, Chicago wide receiver Khalif Raymond, 6 catches, 90 yards, and a touchdown last night. He currently is tied for 7th in the NFL in catches with 19. Khalif don't like it. Rock the Casbah, Khalif Raymond. Bills defensive end Greg Rousseau. 8 total tackles, 2 sacks. He is starting to look like one of the better pass rushers in football. Through 3 weeks, he is first in pressures with 23, first in sacks with 6, and first in forced fumbles with 3 for a defense that needs to have one of those impact players. Okay. Mason Graham, Browns defensive tackle. This guy is looking like he is, you know, that's where, you know, they draft day, they made the trade and then they got Mason Graham, defensive tackle out of Michigan. Do you have that draft on that that draft day, Ray?
5: They crushed that draft. They traded down so the Jags get Travis Hunter. They got Mason Graham, Carson Schwesinger, who won Defensive Rookie of the Year. Then Quinshon Judkins and Harold Fannin Jr. with their top 4 picks.
4: That's good. I'm telling you, they are close. They are. It's not with this quarterback room, but they're close. Graham has the most sacks in the NFL as an interior defender, 4. So he's ahead of Zach Allen, DeForest Buckner, Leonard Williams, just to name a few. And the final overshadowed player this weekend, Broncos safety Talanoa Hufanga. Hopefully I got close to that, Todd.
5: That sounds about right.
4: Thank you, Todd. 5 tackles, 1 sack, 2 interceptions, and one of those was a pick 6. So he was with the Niners a couple of years ago. Second team All-Pro last season with the Broncos and one of the better safeties. But when you have the defensive player of the year in Patrick Surtain, you're going to get overshadowed. That's why he's part of Overshadow Tuesday. Yes, Todd?
3: And that second interception, we should say, was the final touches of the Broncos' win. That was the last-second pickoff that officially ended the Rams' chances.
4: Thank you, Todd.
3: Welcome.
4: Dylan, what's the poll question?
6: Well, talking a little baseball today, Dan. So off of the top 4 odds-wise teams to win the World Series, as you just mentioned, who are you taking to win it all? So Dodgers, which is an obvious answer, but then you also have the Brewers, the Rays, and the New York Yankees.
4: I'm going to go with the Brewers.
6: Yeah?
4: Yeah.
6: I like it.
4: I'm going to go old school pitching, timely hitting, defense, and I'll take the Brewers. Yeah, the Yankees, it's, you know, that's different now without Aaron Judge in there. People like the Guardians. Like, they're just kind of pesky. Oh, rascals. Itchy and scratchy. Yes, yes, Dylan.
6: Talk about overshadowed. They were so close to winning the World Series, but the whole Cubs narrative just totally blew past any notion that the Guardians were there. Right?
4: Thank you, Dylan.
6: You're welcome.
4: Todd is rubbing off on you.
6: Todd, stop it.
3: Sorry, man. This is what happens. No,
4: he literally is rubbing off on you.
6: I definitely told him to stop that.
4: By the way, I learned some things with the Toddcast last week, and Todd.
3: I don't even remember what I said, but I'm sure it was.
6: Don't either.
4: Well.
3: You see me in a different light now? What happens?
4: Well, you talked about the religious holiday and things that you can and can't do, and I think you broke just about every, I don't know if it's a rule.
3: But I fasted. I didn't eat or drink for a full 24-hour period, sunset to sunset. But, yeah, I engaged in a few things.
4: Yes, that you weren't supposed to.
3: Technically, you're not supposed to.
4: Yes. But you told me that it was important you took that day off, and then you don't even adhere to what you're supposed to adhere to.
3: There's a lot of rules. It's hard to follow every one of them. I thought just starving myself, knowing my appetite, that was more than enough.
4: Yes, Marvin.
7: So, Fritzy, do you partake in these religious celebrations because of family pressure, or is it something you truly practice?
3: A lot of it was just how I was brought up. Some of it is to get out of work, and the rest of it is whatever, miscellaneous thing.
6: In that order.
4: I do think that you take the day off because you want the day off.
3: That's terrible. That hurts my feelings because you're not supposed to work either on the holiday, and I'm like watching the show, and you're not supposed to watch TV, and I'm sending you guys little notes and look ahead promos and guest ideas and, you know, things that I'm not supposed to be doing. So I'm not really, you know, I'm home working basically when I'm supposed to shut it completely down if you follow the letter of the Yom Kippur law.
4: Making his first start since Christmas Eve of 2023, Case Keenum with 2 touchdowns. He ran for another one, and he has now won games with 7 different teams, tying him with Ryan Fitzpatrick for most in NFL history.
8: Stat of the day, stat of the day, stat of the day, stat of the day. Here comes that
4: what?
8: Stat of the day.
4: Top Bears head coach Ben Johnson on Case Keenum's night.
9: It's all about Case Keenum and what he was able to do here tonight. I thought he did an extraordinary job when the running game's not going as a play caller, being able to lean into the passing game and knowing he's going to get the ball out and go to the right guy in time, take care of the football, good decisions, almost 250, 2 touchdowns, just played really efficient football and couldn't be more proud of him for that.
4: I'm looking at the Super Bowl odds. The Bills are now the new favorites. The Packers went from 33-1 to 66-1. The Raiders 125-1 to 80-1. Chargers go from 45-1 to 80-1. The Steelers, they went from 80-1 to 100-1, and they just beat the Bengals. The Giants from 100 to 1 to 175 to 1. Yeah, so, you know, kind of interesting there that Buffalo Bills are the new favorites there. I'm sure that the Rams will be happy to give that up. You guys can have that distraction. We need to kind of figure out who we are right now. Tanner in Iowa. Hi, Tanner. What do you have for me today?
10: Hey, can you guys hear me?
4: Yeah.
10: How are you guys doing? First time, 195 pounds, 6 foot. I was just calling to see if any of you guys would want to do a pie in the face bet.
4: Okay, what's the bet?
10: I'm betting that Kirk Ferentz will out-coach Ryan Day and beat Ohio State.
4: All right. Ray had his hands up first, so Ray, you'll take a piece of Tanner in Iowa.
5: Yeah, I'll take that. Ohio State by 40.
4: By 40?
5: Not specifically. Ohio State will win.
4: Okay. And anybody else want a piece? I guess it only matters if one of you takes it. Dylan will take it. Well, then Tanner's got to do two pies.
6: That's fine. Also, as long as they score less than 45 points, then I don't really care what happens. But
4: yeah, you're back on the Iowa under.
6: I am. I got jobbed last week by a half a point, but that just made me want it even more, Dan.
4: Will in Texas. Hi, Will. What do you have for me today?
11: Hey, good morning, Dan. Hey, first time, long time. 5'8", 220, hard.
4: Hard.
11: Hey, listen, so I just had a quick question. This next Sunday afternoon, you got San Fran and Denver. Who do you like better, Bo or Brock?
4: I would take Purdy. I think Purdy is rightfully so an MVP candidate. Yeah, I'm still waiting for Bo Nix. You know, with that injury last year in the playoffs, and he's looked okay. But Brock Purdy has had some moments this year, so I would say Brock Purdy right now. Jeremy in Ohio. Hi, Jeremy.
12: Hey, Dan, thanks for taking the call. Two quick things for you. First of all, and I think James in Virginia would agree, Philadelphia got left off the list earlier of the hateful fans out of the top five because they don't know how to use the internet. They still write all their complaints on rocks and bricks and throw them at the Philadelphia Inquirer building. So it's not really a fair comparison.
4: Okay.
12: And second, I didn't know if you could use your connections with Sandler to get Jennifer Aniston to be on your piano when you're doing your song, or have Todd on there. Your call. You decide.
4: Yeah, it's a tough call. I might lean towards Jennifer Aniston. When I did the movie Just Go With It, you had Kidman, Aniston, and you had Brooklyn Decker. Sandler never gets cheated when it comes to having beautiful women in his movies. I said, Sam, man, you always get the girl, and it's always a beautiful girl. He goes, yeah, Danny, that's what happens when you write the movie. I said, yeah. Aniston looked magnificent. She did. And great personality. Like funny, self-deprecating. And I still go back to that moment. So I'm on stage, and I'm a nightclub owner. And I'm going to have the Let's Get Coconutty, the dancing contest between Jennifer Aniston and Nicole Kidman. And Nicole Kidman takes off her shirt. She's got a washboard stomach. Like, truly ripped. And I think she had a baby 6 months prior. Aniston looks over and says, oh, bleep. Calls Sandler up on stage. Now, I'm up there, and I know what's going on. She's like, I didn't expect that. And Sandman goes, just play it for laughs. You know, play it up big, play it. Now, once again, Aniston looked spectacular. But Kidman looked like she was out of health and fitness. She was, had a six pack. And, you know, this was going to be a competition between those two. And I remember saying to Aniston, not that she gave a damn, but I said, you know what? You played it like Carol Burnett. And if you're familiar with Carol Burnett, who played up the big laughs and had fun with it. And in that scene, she's really good. And then Dave Matthews, you had him in there as well. And that was awesome because he was always going to add levity. Yes, Marvin?
7: So you were also an acting coach?
4: I don't think I was an acting coach. I was just there sort of as a
7: advisor.
4: Yeah. Yeah. As somebody who has been a regular in Sandler movies, I was trying to help her just a little bit. Yes, Ray.
5: I think that's your best cameo. The Here Comes Big Country line is a killer. Yes.
4: They let me keep that in there because I thought she looked like Bryant, Big Country Reeves, former he was Vancouver, wasn't he?
7: Vancouver Grizzly Greaves.
4: He was a Grizzly Vancouver. And I thought that, you know, she was really large, and I called her Big Country. And Sandler loved it because he's a basketball guy. He goes, Danny, love it. Danny, love it. I go, okay, keep that in. Yes, Marvin.
7: Your cameo in That's My Boy, it was more than a cameo.
4: Yeah.
7: You had like a pretty good-sized role in here too.
4: He wanted me to play Jerry Springer. He wanted me to be a Jerry Springer kind of guy.
7: Randall Morgan?
4: TV's Randall Morgan. Yeah. That's when Todd got yelled at. You got yelled at by the executive producer.
3: All I had to do was point the camera in a certain direction, and for some reason I moved it towards the wall or something. I don't know what was going on there.
4: All you have to do is act like you're filming us in this prison. That's all you have to do. It's a light makeshift camera, not heavy. All you got to do is follow us, and Todd has it facing the wall and not where Susan Sarandon is, where the scene is, Andy Samberg, and then... Boy, the executive producer, Jack Garaputo, he jumped out and he scolded Todd.
3: I didn't even realize it was me. When he came out, I'm like, ooh, somebody's in trouble. And then he got in my face. I'm like, I guess it was me.
4: I said, Todd, you were told just... Todd's looking at the scene. He's watching the scene, not being part of the scene. And then you got yelled at. And then now Susan Sarandon has no idea who we are. Zero. But we look like a bunch of, you know, slappies, you know, that we have no idea what we're doing.
3: And that was a bad time for me to ask for a speaking role after I got yelled at. Like, maybe for the next one I can say something.
6: I'll be better at that.
4: Yeah. Todd's like, can I get a line? And I go, no, a lifeline to help you out.
3: Yeah, a line to the parking lot. See ya.
4: Yeah. All right. Let me take a break. We've got more phone calls coming up. And 877-3DP show. Dylan's job is to come up with another poll question. And I think you can do it. We'll find out right after this. 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
13: M&M's popped caramel. 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

0: I don't know if you care about these things, but I'll bring it to your attention. The average length of a nine-inning game this season. And let's go around the room. Take a guess. The average length of a baseball game this season with the new automated balls and strikes challenge system. Todd, I'll start with you.
1: I'm going to say 2:46.
0: All right. Marvin.
2: 2 hours, 38 minutes.
0: All right. Dylan.
3: 2:33.
0: Big Day Ray.
4: 2:28.
0: 2:42. 2:42. They estimated that the automated balls and strikes added just one extra minute to the time of a Major League Baseball game.

0: brought to you by Panini America. You know, they made the mistake of calling them robot umpires. And it people thought there were going to be umpires that were going to be robots. Look, I know AI is coming, but we're not going to have robots behind home plate. But the automated balls and strikes, then, you know, people can now go, oh, okay. All it's going to be is it's just going to show on the scoreboard, ball or strike. That's it. It's going to be automated. We're going to get to it. I like how some of these umpires are like, oh, you know, they're taking the, you know, our ability to form a, you know, a game or call a game or be a part of the game. Like, I don't care. It shouldn't be an open to interpretation of a ball or a strike. But for decades, centuries, we allowed that to happen. Like, you know, he gives you the high strike. Why? I know that there's other officials that they'll let you get away with holding, you know, defensive back, more contact. I understand that. But this is something that should be regimented because you can regiment it. It can be a ball or a strike. But hey, they're taking away our ability to manage a game. Just call the game, all right? Nobody came to see you. Call the game, and I'm sorry, Big Brother is going to embarrass you because you don't know how to call balls and strikes. Some of you don't, and you have your own strike zone. I understand that, but not anymore because we have the ability to get those calls right. Why wouldn't we do that? Yes, Todd.
1: Imagine if you had a ref in college or pro football that decided, well, they have a tight first down marker. Like this ref, you know, he'll give you the benefit of the doubt. This one will say, no, you know, that's not quite a first down in my book.
0: Well, you could have that by spotting a football. I think that's an inexact science. I'll be like, wait a minute. How are you spotting it there? But we allow it. And I'm sure there's certain officials who are pro-defense or pro-offense by how they spot the football. Yes, Todd?
1: And on the rare occasion that they would bring out the chains, that still doesn't speak to the problem. If you put the ball in the wrong spot, it doesn't matter that the chain shows that you were just short or you got the first down. You put it in the wrong spot to begin with.
0: Yes, Ray.
2: So I was looking at the average time for a game before the pitch clock.
0: Okay.
2: 3 hours and 10 minutes. So they shaved off around 35 minutes per game.
0: But we grew up and baseball didn't have a clock. You know, it was... That's the beauty of baseball. But you're taught that at a young age. That I never complained how long a game went. Never. But then all of a sudden we got to that point where we're like, come on, get in the batter's box. Come on, get on the mound. Things were taking longer. And this could have been, hey, I'm on TV. Product placement. I'm in the batter's box. Whatever it is, the camera's on me. We're going to milk it for all it's worth. And then all of a sudden we go, oh, we've had a pitch clock for a long time. How about we implement the pitch clock? Yes, Todd.
1: Is speeding up the game, or when they first started doing that, is that because, you know, fans were complaining, or when did that actually happen? Is it the kind of thing where, is this sport not exciting enough in this era where you need everything right away with our cell phones, where what used to be, like you said, who cares how long it goes? I'm having a good time at the ballpark or I'm watching it on TV. Now we're just impatient. This game's got to end already. I got to get out of here.
0: So did you ask and then answer your question?
1: I may have. My question to you is, what do you think is the main reason why all of a sudden we're too impatient? We can't have these games last a certain amount of time anymore.
0: Why didn't you just start that?
1: I should have said that. You're right. You always correct me. And you've told me many times not to do that. I got caught in my own rambling. But I want to know why, when that decision was made and why do you think it was made?
0: I think it's because of attention spans. I think you're trying. You have an older generation that came up with this and didn't question it. Now you have a younger audience, and are they going to stay with this? Are they going to watch a game and keep score? Now, I don't know if, you know, dad's bringing their kids and they keep score anymore. I know it was important. First game I went to was a spring training game in Scottsdale with the Giants, and my dad taught me how to keep score. I think I was 8 years old. And I also wondered why they had a player named Jesus. And his name was Jesus Alou. I said, Dad, are you allowed to be called Jesus? And he goes, it's Jesus. And I said, okay, Jesus, but it's spelled Jesus. Go ask your mom. Yes, Marvin.
3: When do you think the switch was made from baseball to football as far as the top sport in American society?
0: I think the magnitude of the Super Bowl, I think that you had, it became much more than just a game, that everybody was watching it. Then you remember they had musical groups that weren't known, Up With People. That was a halftime show.
3: Say that again?
0: Up With People.
4: Totally.
0: Not Uppity People, Up With People. And you remember that, Todd, Up With People?
1: I do, vaguely. I do remember that, yeah. That name.
0: But I think once you got, like, you made it an event. The NFL did a great job in making it an event. I also think fantasy football. I think that was really, really big. Now, I played fantasy when I was at the mothership. Well, I was in NASCAR. I was in NASCAR, golf, football, baseball, basketball. But I was doing these highlights every single night, and I was up on every team and every game, and it, you know, so I'd go into these drafts, and I knew what I needed to know. I walked by one time. I got done with SportsCenter. It's midnight. It's 12:05. I walked by a meeting room. There's probably 12 people in there, and they're doing a fantasy draft, baseball. And I stopped in, and I did a draft. I didn't have any notes with me. I just did the draft because I love doing the draft. And then I love the one where you have money, and you have to fit your player in a budget there. But you have that, and then you have, you know, the gambling, and I you know, it just all kind of crystallized, and boom. Yes, Marvin.
3: Yeah, to your earlier point, also, baseball to me is generational. I feel like that's passed down from dads to sons and daughters. Mm-hmm. Whereas football and basketball, you just go out there and you play with your friends.
0: But I think with baseball, you're rooting for a team, where football, you're rooting for your fantasy team. Now, you might root for your team, but you're also, it's weird to be around somebody where you go, I got the Bears winning, but I want the Packers defense to do well. You would never do that growing up, where you go, man, I'd like for Kenny Anderson to do well and Isaac Curtis, but man, I'm rooting for the Steelers defense here. Yes, Dilly?
4: You did fantasy NASCAR?
0: Yeah.
4: That's a thing? I've never heard of that.
0: Yeah.
4: You were deep.
0: Oh, I was. No, I truly got into a 12-step recovery program. I truly needed to because I remember I was rooting for everybody and against everybody in the NBA. Because I think I was in four leagues. And you're like, I got Mookie Blaylock, but I got Glenn Rice. But then I got Zoe. And then I got Stacey Ogden. And then it's like, what am I doing? Yeah, Dylan.
4: Yeah, I've slowly waned from the being in like six fantasy leagues. One is the perfect number to be in. Yeah. You always end up being in three and you're like, my wires are all crossed. I don't care about this one. This team sucks. And then you just end up starting betting on the games, and then fantasy goes out the window altogether.
0: Well, it's like March Madness when somebody goes, you know, I've got them in my bracket. Yeah. I go, how many brackets did you fill out? Five. Oh, my God. You get one. That's it. Yes, Dylan.
4: We talked about it with like showing people pictures. Like, unless I'm in the picture, I don't care. Unless they're on my fantasy team, too, I also don't care.
0: Thank you, Dylan.
4: Welcome.
0: All right. Nate in LA. Hi, Nate. What do you have for me today?
5: Hey, Dan. First and foremost, I love my wife. Also, she thinks that Dylan is Todd's son. But my question to you as an avid golfer, what is your pre-shot routine and your swing thoughts?
0: I just got a lesson yesterday, and I don't know if I have I should have a pre-shot routine, but I don't. I always forget. Like, I'll get over the ball and I'll go, wait, let me see. The grip, turn with my right shoulder, not my left shoulder. And then I'm totally lost. Adam Pozrak, a great teacher. He came by the man cave. He's got a lot of videos online, but he keeps it simple. He'll send a note occasionally and just say, hey, by the way, make sure you continue to do this. And I'll go, okay. Yes, Ray.
6: I think the problem with my pre-shot routine is it's me imagining all the things I can do wrong on this one specific hole, and it just ends up happening.
0: Well, you don't tuck your shirt in either.
6: That is true.
0: Yeah. And that'd be the first swing thought. Your swing thought is tuck in your shirt.
2: So you're saying I would shoot in the 70s?
0: Okay. Yes, you would. Yes, Dylan.
4: Yeah, we were talking before about, like, you were talking about athletes, how they do the best when they're not thinking.
0: Yeah.
4: The problem with golf and why it's so hard is all you do is have time to think.
0: Yes. Yeah, the ball doesn't move.
4: Nope.
0: And you just stare at it. It's staring right back at you like a big eyeball. Dave in Colorado. Hi, Dave. What do you have for me today?
7: Hey, you were talking about how you don't want to walk into the Jets stadium with foreign jerseys on.
0: Yep.
7: Back in the 1981 split season, a bunch of Wisconsin farm boys, myself included, after the Brewers lost the first two games at home, we decided to drive out to Yankee Stadium and watch the games out there. We were not taking very well with our Brewers outfits on, but luckily we had stashed about four cases of beers in our pockets and our coats, and we got a warm welcome after that.
0: Wait a minute, how do you have four cases that you somehow put in your coats? Come on, Dave. Oh.
7: You just wear big pants, two pairs of pants, belts, and, you know, remember, this is 1980s or 1981 when they didn't search you.
0: Yeah, all right. My wife has two aunts that came back from Italy, and they strapped cheese and salami on their body. They taped it and, you know, looked like they were, you know, packing a bomb, but they got off the plane. So they had meat and cheese taped to their body. Yes, Ray.
2: So it's the Wolf of Wall Street scene, but instead of cash, it's salami and cheese.
0: Yes.
2: Okay.
0: Which is more important to, you know, Italian women coming back from Italy. Yeah. Yes, Ray. Or yes, Dylan.
4: What condition was that cheese in? Because I would imagine it may have melted a little.
0: I didn't have it.
4: You didn't have the body cheese?
0: No, I did not. They also at one point had 22 cats.
4: Wait, what?
0: Yeah, they had 22 cats. And they're all over the house.
4: So in the one house, they had
0: 22 cats?
4: 22 cats. That's, that I can't abide.
0: Yeah. And a pet raccoon.
3: No.
4: Okay, why not? Why not at that point?
0: and a turtle.
4: All right.
0: Yeah. Yes, Marvin.
3: And it's terrible because they're older Italian ladies, and being around the Italians, do you want something to eat? They'll get offended if you say no, but with 22 cats, a raccoon, and a turtle, oh, no, you know what? I ate at another old Italian lady's house before this. No, thank you.
0: They had a cat that was so large, he would throw himself against the door. Like, if you shut the door, just because, I mean, if he sat on you, he could probably crush you. He had to be close to 30 pounds. But he would throw himself against the door all night long. You truly thought, he might knock this damn door down. But you were not going to lock him out of, you know, a room where you were sleeping. Yes, Dylan.
4: 30-pound cat, I'm trying to compare it to, like, a dog.
0: Well,
4: it's like a decent size.
0: Yes.
4: Yeah.
0: Yeah. But it was, you know, pretty compact, and it's throwing himself against the door.
4: I'm assuming it didn't work.
0: It didn't, but he did it all night long. I think his name was Henry.
4: Yeah.
0: But I remember all these cats, and I'm like, yes, Ray.
2: I'm seeing obesity for a cat is considered anywhere between 18 to 25 pounds.
0: Well, this was definitely obese.
2: So he's going way past that.
0: Yeah, his belly would drag. Like but he would just throw himself against the door. It's right out of a Stephen King movie.
4: Does he know how locks work?
0: Ryan in Utah. Hi, Ryan. What do you have for me today?
8: Hey, DP.
0: Hey, Ryan.
8: A stock 260. Hey, you have me thinking now about robot umpires. I think we should go old school sci-fi and get like a trash can, spray paint it gray, maybe even put an ump in the trash can peeking out through the little flap.
0: No, that would be the Astros. They might be able to do that.
1: Wow.
0: Yeah.
1: Bringing that up.
0: Yeah,
1: again.
0: Good with trash cans. What else do you have, Ryan?
8: Hey, I wanted to respond to a guest you had yesterday. I won't name names because my mama didn't raise a snitch, but he made a comment, super SEC homer, but he made a comment about moving towards two divisions in college football. And I'm curious your thoughts. I think college football would be better served to have more of a

0: greatest fought game in the history of college football.
1: Yeah, because then all these games are meaningful. How about we take a break? Last call for phone calls. What we learn, what's in store tomorrow, right after this.

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0: watching Foo Fighters' Tiny Desk concert.
1: Yeah. Saw them open for the Police going all the way back to 2008.
0: Top of the ninth. Padres lead the Cubs 8-0. Joe Musgrove in the game for the Padres. His first game since October 2nd of 2024.
1: Yeah.

0: show, Fox Sports Radio. Reminder, next hour, we'll have the Queen of Hearts with Lorena. So we need some questions. Hashtag Queen of Hearts if you'd like to send a question in.
1: Oh, we just love love, don't we, Bill?
0: Speak for yourself. That'll be next hour, the Queen of Hearts. Hashtag Queen of Hearts.

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4: There were 4 wild card openers in Major League Baseball Tuesday. The late game in San Diego went to the Padres 8-0 over the Cubs. Winning pitcher Michael King had a no-hitter until 1 out in the 7th. The Yankees led rival Boston 2-0 in the 7th inning and beat him 9-0. Winning pitcher Cam Schlittler 6 1/3 scoreless, 10 strikeouts. Ben Rice 4 hits, including a grand slam. The White Sox won at Houston 6-3 after leading 5-0 in the 5th. And Atlanta started the day with a home comeback win against Philadelphia 5-3. Austin Riley with a 3-run homer in the bottom of the 8th. The New York Giants released wide receiver Odell Beckham. In the WNBA playoffs, Indiana stayed alive, defeating Las Vegas. Caitlin Clark, 27 points, 15 assists. New York eliminated number 1 Minnesota in the first round. Among the NHL season openers, overtime wins for Vancouver and Florida. I'm Steve DeSager.
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18: Yes, sir.
17: It's been a while since we mentioned it, so if you went to bed early, yeah, the Lynx swept in round one. They lose to the Liberty 87-71 in game two. They are out of the WNBA playoffs. Sure, it's a relatively new format, but first number one seed ever to lose to an eight seed in WNBA history. Olivia Miles, one of eight and 5 points for the unanimous Rookie of the Year. And the, what, five-time Coach of the Year, Cheryl Reeve. Yikes. Looked like a giant mismatch. It wasn't even close.
16: The Coach of the Year thing, too. It's like
18: what you said earlier, Cor. If you turn that on and you hadn't watched WNBA basketball all season, you go, well, the Liberty are the number one seed, right? Nope, they are not.

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0: old as well.
1: Zeitler's had some good reps under his belt over the course of time.
0: He's a Pro Bowl. He was also a Pro Bowl guard.
1: He was also on the street.
0: In Wisconsin somewhere.
1: In Wisconsin. Wisconsin native, right?
0: He is.
1: Oh.
0: So, hometown story. And then Becton, I think, was a Pro Bowler, too. No?
1: Well, in fairness to Becton, Becton was interesting to me because he was a failed operation with the Jets.
0: Mm-hmm.
1: And then...
0: As it typically does.
1: I'm pretty confident the Super Bowl year for the Eagles, he played right guard. And I think that was Saquon's 2000 year, but Becton's an earth mover. And so he might have an opportunity. So, well, of course he has an opportunity.
0: Pretty much anyone that can block more than 16% of the time.
1: You think they just go down to the Pizza Hut in Wausau and just do tryouts?
0: I don't know why they wouldn't.
1: All right. Well,
0: so it cost them, I think, $4 million to bring Zeitler in.
1: Not bad.
0: Jump change.
1: Yeah. Yeah. He's got it. That's a little walking around money. Good for him. Good for your favorite squad. I hope they lose every game. We're going to jump to the Gophers. Big win in Seattle on Saturday night, and now the jug. Minnesota Golden Gophers football has not won the jug since 2014, and I think it's been, we're talking decades, since they won it on home turf. I believe 2014 was in Ann Arbor. They got jobbed on an offside call and an onside kick. The last time these two teams met, millions and millions and millions of dollars in the pockets of this Underwood cat at QB, and they've survived on a Hail Mary that there shouldn't have been time on the clock for, and then they just got nipped at the wire by Iowa. Interesting game coming up Saturday, and Ryan Burns covers the Gophers for Gopher Gazette, and he's going to join me on the Streamline next. It's 9 to noon on The Fan.
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0: What'd you shoot?
1: Where'd we play?
0: Non-stop nonsense on deck today. Tune in, it's time for Common Man.
2: Oh boy. Why should anybody aspire to be a common man, an average man? Do you realize what it means to be average? That means you're the best of the lousiest. And the lousiest of the best. Now, if we demand more and more for producing less and less, while the have-not nations encourage and inspire and indeed require hard work and maximum effort, if we deify the common men while they encourage and reward the uncommon ones, well, the end result of such a lopsided race as that is too obvious to require elaboration.
3: I mean, it's like, hello?
4: Ladies and gentlemen, we're seeing what a sophisticated offensive game plan looks like. You talk about...
5: You know, I didn't like the way we were playing this stack, so I just told him, hey, we're going to live and die with me. Y'all, don't nobody like it. Sit your ass down right here. Don't come out here, but we coming through me. You know, that's why I like Sam to come in. You know, I let them do their thing for three quarters, come fourth quarter, bring it to the ticket.
6: And Peyton Manning takes the knee for the third straight time, and that should do it, folks. The final score of Super Bowl 41, the Colts 29, the Bears 17, and look at the pandemonium from the Indianapolis sideline down here in Miami. Colts spilling onto the field. Oh, and there we go, the Gatorade bath for Coach Tony Dungy, and it's Mike Doss supplying the Gatorade bath. Good to hear from Mike Doss tonight as the Colts are your Super Bowl 41 champions.
7: You find this funny, Mr. Groh? You're smiling. Do you find this humorous? No, they're not. Do you find this humorous, Mr. Groh? You're laughing and smiling. I'm just wondering if you do. You didn't answer my question, Mr. Groh. Do you find this humorous?
8: No, I find it keeping it 4 years.
7: At least you're not smiling and laughing now. Oh, I guess you're back at it again now.
9: Legendary Wild Bill Bob.
10: Mark, they can't pitch.
9: They can't?
10: They can't hit. What is with? I mean, come on.
9: I can't get out of the first round of the playoffs.
4: That is a cold-blooded connection.
9: He's a number one seed.
11: He's the clown from Brown. He's the fourth in the North. This is the Common Man, Dan Cole.
9: I'm a little disappointed in you. I think you're doing that. Well, they're women, and so we don't want to be too hard on them, so we're not going to play a sad eyes montage. I mean, looks like it's over. You knew there'd come a day.
12: I know I predicted it, though the day before I predicted we were going to win the WNBA championship. But you just had this sneaking feeling. After you get drilled, I mean, and it wasn't just like, they got beat by half court buzzer beater, you know, in game one. It was handed to them. They got their, you know what, handed to them. But they remember when they found their mojo, Mr. Mojo Rise, and they'd found their mojo and they were doing their little celebration dance. And then the head coach says, I didn't really expect this team to win a championship this year. I just don't think we had the best record in the WNBA.
2: Huh?
12: I think they're in denial. And now, you know, in all this time, I was talking about how I was wrong. Apparently, I'm right. They should have selected Laura Betts, the gal from UCLA, the 6'7", because I read in today's Fish Wrap Factory, it's a full-blown Aruga abandoned ship, you know, esteemed columnist Chip Scoggins wrote about the loss last night. We're talking about the Lynx, by the way, in case you're not aware of where we're going, where we've been, where we're at. I've been brooding about it ever since last night. Actually, I didn't hear about it until I walked in the bedroom. And I'm in the doghouse with the program director again. How did you not know?
4: No!
12: What were you going to open the show with? There were so many topics, I was going to spin wheel a topic. You can't. That's Here's what she said, or what Scoggins writes in the Fish Wrap Factory West Side. Headline links captivated the WNBA, then delivered familiar Minnesota heartbreak, and ain't it the truth? But it talks about how but we don't, apparently we don't have the right team.
1: That's crazy.
12: The Lynx were severely overmatched against the Liberty's height and length. Their razor-thin depth and defensive liabilities got exposed. They are not currently constructed to withstand a long playoff run. They had one of the best records in WNBA history. How can that not be sustainable? And it says here, it's because the Liberty's height and length. We could have solved that had we drafted, Lauren Betts? I think it's Lauren Betts, but we decided not to. We wanted to go with the point guard.
1: We want to play small ball.
12: We want the pint-sized point guard. And apparently I know she's had an injury, a calf injury, but she was on the bench in the fourth quarter yesterday. Now, again, it sounds like she might have had some first-round playoff jitters, too, which will happen when you're young. I mean, she's got to be, early 20s at most? She might even be a teenager, as far as I know. They start them early nowadays in the NBA and the WNBA, but that's wow.
1: The Cheryl Reeve comments is some of the weirdest comments I've ever seen. Of basically, I haven't thought in the last 3 years that we really had a team that could win. It's like, well, you've basically been one of the best teams in the WNBA during that stretch. Yeah. 3 years ago, it was you versus New York in the final game, and it came down to the wire.
12: Yeah.
1: This year, you had the best record in the league the entire season long. So, one, that's weird because you've had an elite team the last 3 years. Last year, you had MVP.
12: Yes.
1: And you're not just the head coach. You're the one who's making the decisions for the roster. Yeah. So, that still falls back on you if you feel like you don't, was a bizarre comment.
12: Yeah, well, I
1: don't know if she's just trying to protect Olivia Miles.
12: Well, I don't know. Abbott played it for me on his company provided computer. The soundbite where she said, "Yeah, I never felt like this team was." Do we have the soundbite? Can you find it? I mean, maybe Abbott can send it to you. I don't know if we played it on the air. It was. It's exactly what you said. If you hear her talk, it is kind of strange. It's like almost downplaying. No big deal to lose. We really, I never really expected much from this club anyways. I don't think we have W. When you have the best record in the league and you're the number one seed.
1: This one's 2 minutes. So it's...
13: I understand that, the Lynx franchise, because we've been successful, we've won championships that everyone thinks it's championship robust. There's sometimes when you have that team, and that would be the case, you should feel that way. I have not felt like we've had that team over these 3 years. And so what we're doing is sort of maybe exceeding expectations in the regular season. And then when it comes to playoffs, that maybe we don't quite have the right group to be effective when it comes to playoffs. So 2024, we ended up in the finals and we're, you guys know the story. We don't win. That was a damn good season. It'd be 5 seconds of regulation away from winning the championship. If we'd have done that, right, that would have been an incredible feat, right? And so then, as you guys know, last year, Fee was on her MVP, on her way to MVP, if she doesn't get hurt. And we never really get back, right, when she tried to get back. We never quite got. So we should have been in the finals last year. That's a season that will haunt me, game two, in the semis, losing after being up 20 and, just not helping our team get it across the finish line to go up 2-0 and change things and obviously if he gets hurt. This season, we're not walking around in Minneapolis to start the season going championship or bust. It's not, I don't think that people, there's no way that you're going to walk out and put money on that team, DraftKings and whatever. Take that bet, right?
1: It was about Dan.
12: Yeah, I get her point. I'm not even going to debate the point, but once your team, you may have gone into the season thinking, I don't know if we're really going to be, we'll be okay, but I don't think we're a championship team. And then you win all of your games and you're like, you had six losses at one point. You had
1: the best. Expectations changed.
12: Yeah, well, they should change. It's like, maybe we do have it here. And, you know, like you say, she's not only the coach, but the general manager. Then someone said, she said something where they asked her about pressure. She goes, I don't feel it. I'm a Hall of Fame coach or something like that. So, okay. But yeah, it's kind of, and you're not going to win them all. The upsets will happen. Yeah. I mean, I'm having people already are, people saying that, you know, she needs to be fired or let her contract expire. I don't know about
1: that. I wouldn't go that far.
12: Yeah, I don't think so either. I think she doesn't know what she's doing, but I just kind of thought it was weird to just, maybe, I don't know. Maybe it's just a way to cope with it by just saying, I really wasn't expecting that much anyways. Cause maybe I got to think you still have to be. And she did. I saw somewhere she said it sucks, you know, but it seems like you would be more, I don't know what, you know, I don't watch any of their games. So maybe, but one, it when you see a team have that kind of record and they've got the rookie of the year and they're playing at a level, and then the way they blew out the Fever in that last game, it does seem kind of.
1: And they weren't competitive in the two games.
12: No. And then when the rookie's got to be benched. The rookie of the year is benched.
1: That's
12: in the fourth quarter.
1: That's biggest gut punch of it all is the way she performed after the season she had.
12: Yeah. Could she be the next J.J. McCarthy? Is she the her number's not nine, is it?
1: He's now 18.
12: He's 18. She's not nine, is she?
1: Do I don't know what her
12: number is. Is she 18? I don't mean age. I'm talking about number. She's
1: number five.
12: Number five. Guess who else is number five? Plays in the same same sport, same building. Isn't that Ant? Isn't he five? I think he is. I guess that's what he looked like. So that would be very disappointing. As a matter of fact, I'd been talking about why I expect a parade, and now we're not going to get one here.
1: Yeah, Ant is five. He used to be number one. He switched his number.
12: Yeah. Well, there you go. Someone said, I think she's implying they don't have the team to be considered championship or bust. Well, yeah, I get that. Yeah, I mean, at the beginning of the season, I don't know how many teams are thinking that.
1: Halfway through the year.
12: But at that point,
1: it's
12: you
1: championship
12: are.
1: Championship or bust.
12: Yeah, that's what I'm thinking, halfway through the year.
1: And it's not like the team came out of nowhere, right? Like, they were a team that hadn't made the playoffs the last couple of years and just emerged up for the first time. Right. They had been a juggernaut.
12: And Fee, she signed a one-year deal, right? The max.
1: She could be gone.
12: She's free agent. She's probably gone, right? Maybe not. Maybe Cheryl can convince her to stay. They do have the reigning rookie of the year who, you know, you're hoping that that's not like all of a sudden the rest of her career is going to be like a short one if she plays like she did the first two playoff games. I don't think that's going to last, but yeah, we'll see. We'll take a break. We'll come back. We'll take a peek at we're not peeking at the purple. We've got the head coach is at 120. So today, for Rock Talk, we've shifted gears. We're doing 12:15. The legendary Brian.
1: A glimpse of the guitar.
12: A glimpse of the guitar. He's with us next here on the Common Man program on the Fan.
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12: Couple 13, 14 past. I'm Common, East Tennessee. Brian Oak with us now. And
28: Come 12:15, bring it to the ticket.
12: Well, here's what I do. I like that. Here's what I do. He said, well, that's sort of an oversimplification of the topic.
28: Yeah.
12: But that's what I do is 7 out of 10 people you run across every day are stupid.
28: I've heard, that's a generous allotment.
12: And it might even be closer to 8.
28: Correct.
12: Okay. And I'm one of them.
28: Yeah, well.
12: So it's like Big Tobacco. Big Tobacco decided we've got to hook our next generation of customers. So we'll do Joe Camel.
28: Yeah.
12: He's a cartoon character. The kids will like it.
28: Yeah, yeah.
12: And then they'll want to smoke cigarettes. And
28: that was back in the day when there were still smoke machines, too. You remember the easy access to cigarettes? Come up with 7 quarters, $1.75, go get yourself a fresh pack of Marb Lights.
12: Do you remember this song? Smoking cigarettes and watching Captain Kangaroo. Now don't ask me.
28: Dude, Counting Flowers on the Wall is a Statler's classic.
12: Yes.
28: And I don't go deep on older country, but growing up, going to the Boundary Waters every year, my dad had this tiny little boombox, and him and his buddies, they all brought the same tapes. There must have been their camping tapes every year.
12: Sure.
28: Prime, the best of John Prine was on there. But one of the guys, his buddy, Don Moody, shout out to Mr. Moody, he would always bring his Statler Brothers tape. And so my youth, and it was a best of, my youth, if every time I hear Flowers on the Wall or Elvira by
12: Elvira,
28: anytime I hear those songs, I am immediately transported to the end of the Gunflint Trail way up there in northern Minnesota. And I remember it fondly. But yeah, Counting Flowers, that is a great, great song.
12: So
28: smoking, because I used to be able to sing along with the deep part, the smoking cigarettes and watching Captain Kang. I love that
12: now
28: stuff.
12: Now don't ask me.
28: I've nothing to do.
12: So the music industry is no different. They are trying to continue to cultivate customers, as many as they possibly can.
28: Got to cultivate the younger end of the demo, and you got to appeal to what's popular at the time. Now, but this is...
12: And so then what happened is the teenage boys stopped buying albums, and they started playing video games.
28: It's one of the dumbest arguments I've ever heard in my life.
12: So the music industry said, you know what we have to do? We have to target the girls, teenage girls. And so what they did is they put all of their promotional money and everything they did. They the music directors like you go, Brian, you got to listen to this one. Boy, this is going to be a great song. Are you playing it yet? This is going to be a great song. You really got to play this one. This is going to be a great song. And you're thinking to yourself, I don't know who this artist is, and it's really not that good. She just sounds like any other female artist with some broken heart pop song, but nobody's going to be really good there. And so what they did is they plied on the teenage girls who are going through all sorts of, the boyfriend troubles and this trouble and growing up troubles. And they got the artist to write songs about that. And that's why Todd Rundgren is absolutely right.
28: Okay, so for a little context here, because you are in a mood today. You're fanning the flames early. Todd Rundgren was recently interviewed and he was asked what's going on with music today. The whole reason it got brought up is when he produced Meat Loaf's Bad Out of Hell, he was having fun with it because he's always thought he's the smartest guy in the room, and he's always thought he's the most clever person in the industry. The one time I interviewed him, one of the biggest jerks I've ever talked
12: to. Really?
28: Absolutely. And we can talk more about that in a minute. But he was asked about this because at the time, the way he produced Bad Out of Hell, he was trying to make fun of the largesse of Bruce Springsteen, right? And these epic stories and all that. And he thought he was being Mr. Clever by doing these things that were, and nobody knew except him, needling and poking. But he was, it's not a parody album, right? I mean, Meatloaf is a singular character, but he was asked, who would you do that to today? If you were trying to skewer someone that you thought was ruining music today, who would it be? And he didn't miss a beat and said, oh, that's easy, Taylor Swift. Mm-hmm. And then goes on a long rant about how her mediocrity has ruined music. He says she has ruined music with her mediocrity.
12: He's not wrong.
28: And that, no, he is wrong. And we have a lot to get into here. But then he went on to say, in the 90s, all young guys quit buying music and started buying video games. And because they did. Video games become, with the advance, the advent of ever better home consoles, of course video games are going to get popular. They were popular from the first Space Invaders at the arcade.
12: But even more now.
28: Obviously, and now more than ever. I mean, there are video games with larger budgets than major Hollywood blockbusters, right? So yes, video games did chew into that market. But kids started. In the 90s, they were also able to start stealing music and borrowing it and downloading it and streaming it. So the music industry took a hit from everywhere. It is not the fault of young men that started buying video games. All that stuff. I mean, the 90s was still filled with grunge and aggressive, very male-oriented hip-hop. Dudes were still buying music. So Taylor Swift
12: is... That's the 90s. We're in the 2020s.
28: Okay, well then let me ask you this then. Are you telling me that record labels, because it's all the chicken and the egg, are the record labels chasing the money and trying to stay up ahead with what the kids are into? Or are they with their stranglehold, what once was a stranglehold on the music that got out there through television and radio and records, are they the ones dictating taste or are they chasing aftertaste? Well, I think the answer is not as simple as a yes or no.
12: Yeah, but that's why they started that. That's why they...
28: Chicken or the egg.
12: That's why the government came down and the FCC on payola plugola, because what would happen, you know the story. What
28: of course
12: like,
28: I do.
12: Your disc jockey
28: guy. I
12: watched
28: it happen on more than one occasion.
12: Your disc jockey guy, you're Brian Oak, highly successful disc jockey. Everybody's listening to you, right?
28: So thank you, yes.
12: So then it's me, record guy, and I got a terrible act. And they're not any good, but I go, will you play this record? It's not any good. How about if I give you $500? That's the greatest record I've ever heard.
28: Yeah.
12: Will you give me $500 a week after that? So all of a sudden, you're in control and you're playing records. So
28: and it got wildly out of control.
12: And so they were dictating the tastes of what really were. They dictated the tastes.
28: Well, but now in the modern era, you could argue that it's more egalitarian because they don't have the stranglehold they once had with so many vectors to potential listeners, a.k.a. potential customers and consumers. They no longer have the stranglehold they once had. People can get out there. Now, they still have a huge promotional monolith behind them and can promote these things. But to say that it's, to simplify it so painfully simple that it's simply because young guys started buying video games instead of music, is that's absolutely a contributing factor.
12: Could
28: but
12: it
28: is
12: be
28: by
12: that, could it be that simple?
28: No, it couldn't be that simple because, listen, and another thing, too, when you talk about these young girls and they're sad about their boyfriends or whatever the case is that you're arguing over there, that it's never been any different. Go back to the Shirelles, you know, go back to the Ronettes. Same thing.
12: Let me ask you a question.
28: Wildly popular, and they were singing about Be My Baby.
12: I read a story that said she, before she found her soulmate, the dopey tight end.
28: I will agree. I will grant you that it's
12: like
28: gotten silly for her.
12: She had like eight or nine boyfriends. And then she wrote songs about how awful that. Did she ever think it might be her? Well, that she's the issue?
28: Am I the drama?
12: She should be writing songs saying, I'm just a bad girlfriend. I'm not a good partner.
28: Again, I think we might be oversimplifying it because there's not a single person out there who hasn't gone through emotional upheaval in their life, right? But not all of us have the platform or the talent to be able to express it so consistently. And I'll tell you what, whether you like it or not, she struck a chord with hundreds of millions of people around the world, and that's more than guys just not buying video or buying video games and not buying. There's a thing happening here. She is more than that. Whether or not, and again, he goes on in the same interview to praise Lady Gaga as a genuine musician and a real artist. So you can argue that Taylor Swift might not have the greatest guitar acumen or songwriting acumen or the most classically trained singing voice of all time, but you can look through the history of popular music and it's dotted, littered, stained with artists who are pretty good, not genius, but still.
12: And the record company throws all their money and promotions behind that person to make
28: because they're trying to make money.
12: That's exactly right.
28: Just like radio stations put all their money into the Power Trip Morning Show because it makes them money. So funny, exactly. It's not different anywhere else. If you're a company with a wide variety of products and one seems to be very hot at the moment, it's getting all your attention and getting all the dough because we need to take it from great to amazing. And the other stuff, we're still kind of thinking about it. But this, for whatever reason, that's popular in this era. Look at the history of rock and roll. Look at the history of pop. Different taste changes and come and go. And I've never heard anyone sound like more of an Archie Bunker, cranky old man than Todd Rundgren in this interview. Couldn't be more out of touch.
12: Could it be that someone suggests Oak was butt hurt by Todd? He can't be objective today. You're bitter with him because he treated you badly.
28: No.
12: So you don't like Todd Rundgren.
28: Well, that is for sure. But go ahead and read the interview yourself or go watch a video of the interview. Dude's a jerk.
0: Rock rank.
12: This is rock talk. And we've got more rock.
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1: Mostly cloudy, low, warmer today. High of 76, 58 for low tonight.
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12: Here's a Brad John Bryant KFAN text line text that says, comment of all the people you can get going, Oak responds the best. I think it's because he doesn't realize you're getting him going. Great radio. Rock Talk is my favorite segment of the week. Phoenix, Arizona guy.
28: Well, I appreciate that, Phoenix, Arizona guy. And trust me, I get the bit. I've done this before. I've done it a few times. I also enjoy.
12: You like to push back.
28: Yeah. Well, no, I like it when Common gets me going because I like to get fired up. I like to feel like there's some real energy in the room. And even if I know that he's being ridiculous, I like to take the bait. I do it on purpose sometimes. And it's true. Todd Rundgren, when I did interview him, he was a jerk, and so I am not being objective. Like, I do like the way that he phrased, because he is a smart guy, and he obviously crafted some of the greatest sounding music of the 70s and into the 80s from the production standpoint, and also wrote some great songs, but he is a smart dude, and here's what he had to say when he talked about, well, obviously it's Taylor Swift, who he would make fun of these days. He said, there's an argument to be made that she ruined music. it gets better.
12: I know.
28: It's an understandable phenomenon. It's just that, to me, Taylor Swift is the apotheosis of mediocrity.
12: The apotheosis.
28: Settle down.
12: I'd never even heard the word before, but I love it.
28: It means like the absolute epitome, the sort of enshrined godlike version of mediocrity. Yes. Exactly. Yes. Exactly. But
1: I'm going to use that liner for the comment program. Thank you.
28: who says apotheosis?
12: I don't know, but I love it.
28: I do too, because it sounds like the kind of word that I would probably say.
12: And you know what else it sounds like? It sounds like it'd be a great name for a band.
11: Apotheosis. Along with Megadeth and
28: At the Armory.
12: And what's my other favorite one? Megadeth and
28: You got to start working.
1: Metallica?
12: Metallica.
28: What about like a Cannibal Corpse?
12: Cannibal Corpse, five finger death punch.
28: Exactly.
12: 9-inch nails.
28: Saliva.
12: Vomiting rats.
28: Well,
12: I made that one up.
28: That's
12: like
28: a good
12: that.
28: One, though.
12: Oh, here's one that says, listening to music while playing video games was my youth, and I still do this today, and I'm almost 50. If I play a solo video game that I don't need to focus on the story, Van Halen 84 will always be the Metroid on NES. Smashing Pumpkins, Siamese Dream will be the Bulls versus Blazers.
28: Exactly. So, but when you sit down and play a video game, and I was back in the era before there was streaming, before there was even CDs, we had an Atari 2600 at home, and I would sit there and play Pitfall. Which, to go back and look at it now, you're like, how could you play this 10 minutes? I would play it for a day. And in the background, I had Blondie's Parallel Lines. Listen to side one, get to the end, pause the game, flip it over to side two. Parallel Lines and Candio will forever, by the Cars, will forever define the year 1980, 81 maybe, and the year that I had a home console, the Atari 2600. But you put the music on, and when you're playing solo, you do it. If you're playing online with people exactly like that writer, that texter said, you know, you want to be able to talk and stuff, but no, my daughter showed me, I remember the great revelation day I had where she's like, no, you can just plug in your music through here and the music plays right through your headset during the game while you're playing. It's fantastic.
12: Yeah, here's where I've had this discussion before, and I don't know if I had it with you. For me, I can't be doing anything else when I'm listening to music, because when I listen to music, I like to really listen to music. So I can't be playing a video. Like on the golf, this is one of my pet peeves, and I don't care if people do play music when they play golf. You'll see people all the time. They got their, you know, and usually they're not playing it too loud. It's okay if you're not blasting a four fairways.
28: Right.
12: But to me, music isn't background for me. And I know I'm in the minority there. They like it as background music. Hey, yeah. You got it going on. It's like, no, I want to listen to smoking cigarettes and watching. I don't want that in the background. I want to listen to it and study it and learn it.
28: I think you're talking about two different things there, because very active listening, I do it constantly all the time, and I love listening in headphones.
12: Yeah.
28: Now with earbuds, I'm talking about actual overhead earphones that have some good spectrum and good fidelity to them, because I love active listening.
12: Yes.
28: That said, if I'm cleaning the apartment, I'm still going to put a cool record on in the background.
12: Oh, I see. Okay.
28: And so, you know, like that kind of background stuff, I don't dismiss a good record if it's just on in the background, and I do really dig in, and I love active listening. But passive listening, like at a party, that's passive listening. You're not sitting around and all like quietly sitting in a circle passing a duber and you know, listen to this, man. You got to listen to the bass part. There might be some of that,
12: right?
28: But you know, I mean, music, and like when I'm driving around in the car, actually I don't listen to music in the car. You know what I listen to? KFAN.
12: And especially the Power Trip Morning.
28: Yeah, only on Friday mornings.
12: I love this one from Ryan in Michigan. What number of the podcast is Todd being a jerk? I'd listen to that.
28: It's funny you should mention the podcast. I do have a podcast, an award-winning podcast called The Brian Oak Show. 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
12: It was on the radio station.
28: Back when I worked at Cities 97, early on, before there was a proper Studio C build, okay. We were still in that little corner room storage closet. And he came in as part of the new Cars. So Rick Ocasek was not with the band. Yeah. Ben Orr had long since passed. And Todd Rundgren was sort of filling the lead singer guy role.
12: Yeah, he was approached by the other members of the band. Right?
28: Exactly. And both Elliot Easton and Greg Hawks, who I adore, were in that day. Elliot Easton, genius guitar player, and Greg Hawks, the master of the economic synthesizer riff. They were both in. Could not have been more delightful and lovely and amazing. And Rundgren, by this point, he's already a grizzled vet, and this is 25 years ago, right? Maybe 23, 22 years ago. And he just couldn't be bothered, had no time for anybody, kind of almost acting a little sheepish and embarrassed that he was there as part of the Cars and not part of his rich, amazing legacy. And so he just gave off a bad vibe from the beginning, super short, snippy, jerk answers to my questions. Didn't like him.
12: And think about this. this was before Taylor Swift ruined music.
28: Exactly.
12: So he wasn't even bitter yet.
28: Yeah, and how was that? Oh, man.
12: Or he was bitter?
28: Well, no. I mean, he wasn't bitter about Taylor Swift yet. Yeah. I feel like that man was bitter back in the early 1970s, you know? I mean, like, actually, you know what? I will say something nice about Todd Rundgren. You go back to his first band, the Nazz. We're talking about late 60s here. They were fantastic. They were, compared to most of their 60s bubblegum and psych rock and garage companions, they were writing truly sophisticated pieces of material. It was a good early indication of who Todd would become and where he would go. But go back and find the Nazz. That's N-A-Z-Z. And they've got some incredible songs.
12: Nazz Reed.
28: Well.
12: This text message, I played Pong and listened to Robin Trower.
28: Fine.
12: I could do that.
28: Yeah.
12: I could.
28: Bridge of Sighs?
12: Bridge of Sighs is one of the greatest albums of
28: every time. So I work at a record store in Hopkins. And every time, and it's not frequent, but it's happened a few times over the years. Whenever somebody comes up with a copy of Bridge of Sighs, I think of the Common Man.
12: Yeah.
28: Because I'm like, I don't know anybody else who's made a Robin Trower reference in the last 35 or 40 years.
12: Robin Trower is so good. What a, you know, a very underrated guitar player.
28: I don't think he's underrated. I think everyone who has ever at least heard his name knows he's legendary. That's why we even talk about Bridge of Sighs.
12: But I mean,
28: not in the list of all-time greats.
12: Yeah, not when you go, like, name the greatest guitarist of all, and then they're going to do your Claptons and your
28: Hendrixes.
12: Your Ray Hendrixes and who's Led Zeppelin guy.
28: Jimmy Page.
12: Jimmy Page.
28: Yeah.
12: Eddie Van Halen. But
28: right.
12: Not many people go, Robin Trower, man.
28: Right.
12: No,
28: you just got to make a bigger list. Make it the top 1,000 guitarists of all time.
12: No, that's uncalled for.
28: I wasn't trying to be disrespectful.
12: No, I know you weren't. side two. Wait, now hold on. Side two is.
28: I do kind of like it.
12: Have you ever heard the song Two Rolling Stoned?
28: Probably. Oh, but I can't name it. Are we talking about Robin Trower right now?
12: So good. the beginning of the song, Tenby, can you find Two Rolling Stoned by Robin Trower? And then maybe you might have to edit it out because Robin's on tour, but he's not coming to Minneapolis. And I don't know why.
28: Would you go see him if he came?
12: Oh, gosh, absolutely. I'd go see Robin Trower. Yeah. Two Rolling Stones.
28: Even out of your, like, with your Haight Ashbury days so far in the rearview mirror, Robin Trower still appeals to you?
12: It's one of those things where it would just bring back the memories, what few I have. I can remember them. You got it.
28: It's called Rolling Two Stoned.
12: Yeah, two Rolling Stoned.
28: Two Rolling Stoned. Taking his time. Would you refer to this as the apotheosis?
12: This is the apotheosis
28: of wankery.
12: This is of wankery. This is one of the greatest songs in the history of rock and roll.
28: He's not
12: the singer.
28: I'm not mad.
12: And I'm trying to think of the singer's name because I know it, but my multicolored galaxy.
28: I understand.
12: I can't remember his name, but because Robin Trower is not the singer.
28: Well, it's like that guy we talked to from the Trans-Siberian Orchestra, right? I mean, he sang on some legendary rock records that weren't his band.
12: Right.
28: You know, he was brought in.
12: It's time now for...
28: Uh-oh. Rock Rank.
12: Rock Rank.
28: Rock Rank. 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Rock Rank.
1: All right, Oak, your top five drummers of all time.
28: You know, this is a weird one, and it's harder than it might sound, you know, because what makes a great drummer, right, is it strictly technical acumen and just being able to do all the things? Is it the flamboyancy that adds to a huge, over-the-top rock show? Or is it someone who quietly serves the song consistently every single time, in and out, and absolutely lays down the bedrock that allows the other people to flourish? I think it's a little bit of all of those things to varying degrees. And so my list kind of goes all over the map with those. There's a lot of different things to like. I would like to, before we start, my honorable mention, the one I'm going to mention before we get to the official top five, is Clyde Stubblefield, the drummer for James Brown during the peak of his fame, the late 60s to mid 70s stuff. He was known as the original funky drummer. That's what James Brown called him. And the song Funky Drummer, that Clyde Stubblefield did is the sample, the break that he lays down in there is the most sampled beat in all of hip hop history.
12: Seriously.
28: Yeah. So, I mean, and that means it's been used hundreds.
12: Hundreds
28: of times over the course of hip hop history, because it's just that foundational. I don't love funk drumming particularly. I can recognize the beauty and brilliance of it, but it's not my favorite. But you got to mention him because just one of the most recognizable and iconic names in all of drum history. But yeah, I'm ready to go.
13: Number five
28: is a guy who is probably not a household name, but is one of the most legendary session guys in all of American music history.
12: Hal Blaine, right?
28: He's still to come on my list. Oh, but this I'm is sorry. Another one, no problem. Earl Palmer is the name of this guy. He was on Rolling Stone's 100 Greatest Drummers of All Time, came in at number 25. He is one of the most recorded and influential session guys in history from the earliest days. He started in New Orleans. Get your head around this. He played the drums on Little Richard's Good Golly Miss Molly, Fats Domino's I'm Walkin', Professor Longhair's Tipitina, and then would go on to work with the Wrecking Crew like Hal Blaine would. But he's featured on Ritchie Valens' La Bamba, Eddie Cochran's Summertime Blues,
12: You're
28: Sam Cooke's You Send Me, I Swear to God. And this is really only the tip of his drumming iceberg. I just went with the very biggest names and what he's done. He is, everyone here who's listening right now has heard his drum work before. And when someone is that good, that consistent, knows how to serve the song, the artist, the situation, the timing, the era, you can't help but be one of the greatest of all time. So Earl Palmer, write it down. Go check out his work coming in at number five.
13: Number four.
28: Number four goes back to, well, I wasn't alive yet, so I can't really call it my Haight Ashbury days, but very much from the Haight Ashbury vibe. The Jimi Hendrix experience. Jimmy gets all the love because he was the most flamboyant guitarist of all time, right? And the songwriting and the psychedelic nature of it. But if he doesn't have two of the coolest cats laying down the rhythm section for all the madness that he had out there, he can't be done. And Mitch Mitchell comes in at number four for me, the drummer for the Jimi Hendrix experience. His later stuff didn't love so much, but there was something about what they had there, especially when you get into the psychedelic interludes and you listen to his little jazzy skittering riffs that he does all over the place. And also, if you're going to be in that, there are times where you're going to have to hit the drums as hard as anyone's ever hit them, but there's going to be times where you have to settle down and just lay down the most basic beat so that Jimmy can let his freak flag fly, mm-hmm. right? And Mitch Mitchell, as good of that era that I ever heard,
12: I'm
28: and
12: glad
28: absolutely
12: you mentioned
28: one of my favorites.
12: I'm glad you mentioned
28: yeah.
13: Number three.
28: I think this one is really important because...
12: Buddy Rich.
28: Nope, we're not there yet. Although he is on my honorable mentions, but he didn't make the cut for me. This is one that you and I are going to agree on. Most people don't think of him as a technically brilliant drummer, but you could argue that in the history of rock and roll, no drummer ever served the song better than Ringo Starr of the Beatles. I feel like, oh, really? He's a great drummer, really, Brian, of the Beatles? But yes, because he's not regarded as this technical master. And he was also kind of a punchline a lot of times. Yeah, he was the cute, goofy, oddball one. We'll give him a few funny songs
12: like
28: to sing
12: to
28: here.
12: Be.
28: Exactly. But that's the general sort of view that people take of him. But
12: no, people that know will say he's very underrated. People never want to list him in that list. They want to go with the John Bonhams of the
28: world.
12: I'm sure you're going to get to, I think, maybe not. But,
28: maybe.
12: But yeah, Ringo Starr.
28: Yeah, no, the big ones, people are always like, oh, you're Keith Moons and you're Neil Peart and that kind of stuff. But Ringo, again, it depends on what you're looking for. Do you want a guy like Tommy Lee from Motley Crue, whose drum kit is on an actual roller coaster trail going over the crowd? Or do you want someone that is so reliable, so clever, good at what he does, great timing, and serves the song every time? In the Beatles' case, obviously, that's what they wanted.
12: Here's what it says right here. Renowned for his immaculate internal clock, pocket feel, and inventive left-handed traditional grip beats that always served the song.
28: Always.
12: Exactly what you said.
28: I don't think that there's a better example of the drummer serving the song in rock history than Ringo did for the Beatles.
12: Mm-hmm. Number
13: two.
28: You referenced him earlier. He is the notorious drummer for, not even notorious, just famous, ridiculously celebrated drummer for California's Wrecking Crew. Played on 20 number one hits, which means every one of us has heard his work before. And that would be the legendary Hal Blaine. He was a session guy. And the Wrecking Crew, if you haven't watched that documentary, I cannot recommend it highly enough. Just to get an idea of what it's like, because people think, oh, rock and roll, you sit around with your friends and jam and you get some hit songs and you go out on the road and you do a thing. And when it's these session drummers and the kind of work ethic you have to have, they would sometimes be recording songs for up to a half half dozen different artists Correct. In the course of one day. They would start at 10 in the morning and they would go until 3 in the morning and just boom. This was workman stuff. This was like a factory line, you know, output. And the fact that he was always so good, was so reliable, and the labels came to you and said, we need the best drummer you've got. And more often than not, it was Hal Blaine. So he absolutely has to be on that list.
12: And number one?
28: Number one, as we mentioned, you know, it could be, you could go with big over-the-top guys like your Neil Peart and your Keith Moons. And granted, from a technical standpoint, Neil Peart as good as it ever got. And Keith Moon, Gonzo, just unbelievable all over the map. Ginger Baker from Cream, unbelievable, right? Clem Burke, even from the Blondie. Buddy Rich is on my also-ran list. But number one for me all time, because this was a band that no two songs ever sounded exactly alike, but you always knew who it was, whether it was Robert Plant's distinctive vocals, Jimmy Page's unbelievably inventive guitar work and production. John Bonham would have to be, he would have to do the straight four on the floor stuff. He would have to be jazzy. He would have to beat the living bleep out of the drums, but he served every song as well. But he also could be showy and flashy and giant. Go back and listen to Led Zeppelin 2 and just pay attention to the drums, not the, you know, guitar histrionics and the soaring vocals. Listen to the thundering drums on Led Zeppelin.

0: direction on some of these. One of his favorites of all time is a guy named Gene Krupa, often regarded as one of the most important figures in all of drum history. Buddy Rich, Bun E. Carlos. He was another guy who served the song beautifully. Cheap Trick, you might not think of them for their musicality or whatever, just a few catchy pop hits. Bun E. Carlos had real touch and real feel. And some people like the big bangers of the modern era, right? Like your Dave Grohl's and your Taylor Hawkins or Chad Smith of the Red Hot Chili Peppers. Certainly they get a lot of attention and headlines, but I don't know that I'd call them really foundational or important drummers. And then, of course, Levon Helm and Jim Keltner, both from the 60s era that we're talking about right there. Levon Helm, widely regarded, because again, sometimes a band is actually properly a band, you know, it's not like singer guitar guy who filled it out with some other friends who knew how to play music. Everyone in the band knew how to play their instrument and was masterful at it, and Levon Helm should probably be on that list.
1: You left
0: as well.
1: Out Jughead Jones.
0: I'm not familiar with Jughead Jones.
1: Jughead Jones played the drums for the Archies.
0: I see. Which Archie wasn't Andrews a real
1: was,
0: band.
1: Archie Andrews was the lead guitarist.
0: Okay.
1: Vocals. Reggie Mantle played the bass. Veronica was keyboards and vocals. And Betty was the tambourine percussion and Betty Cooper.
0: Yeah, yeah.
1: And Jughead was, this is what it says, according to various storylines, he took the position of the drummer because he was too introverted to stand at the front of the stage because the setup allowed him to secretly hide snacks inside his bass drum to eat while playing. In addition to the drums, he occasionally had been shown playing the maracas. Jughead Jones, very underrated. If you listen to the song, My Heart Went Bang, Shang, Lang.
0: Yeah.
1: And listen to the drum work there, and of course, you know, Sugar, Sugar.
0: You know, what's interesting about that is that for people who are familiar with the old Archie comics, that's actually hilarious. What you just did right there is one of the funniest things I've heard all week. If the people have no idea about the Archie comics or the characters contained therein, then that doesn't make any sense at
1: all. Well, that's why it's, again, it was
0: hiding snacks in bass drum.
1: He'd like to have snacks while he played.
0: He was very shaggy of Scooby-Doo like that.
1: Correct.
0: Snack-oriented. Yeah, snack-forward.
1: Yes, snack-forward.
0: Uh-huh.
1: Again, the podcast is easy to find.
0: Yeah, The Brian Oakes Show, very simple. 608 episodes, so no matter what you're into, as long as it's Minnesota music, you're going to find something there that you like. 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
1: That's Brian Oakes, that's Rock Talk. 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
4: Heavy rain and thunderstorms continue across the southwest and the plains. Moisture from the remnants of Tropical Storm Polo will bring showers and thunderstorms to parts of Arizona and New Mexico, with the greatest flooding concerns shifting eastward into the southern plains. Phoenix could see some showers with a high of 90, while Las Vegas stays mostly sunny and dry with a high of 92. Further east, New Mexico, western Texas, Oklahoma, and Kansas face a greater threat of heavy rain and thunderstorms with possible flooding. The south and the Gulf Coast remain warm and humid, with temperatures in the 80s and 90s and a few scattered thunderstorms, while the Midwest sees showers and thunderstorms spreading north and east with the possibility of locally heavy rain. The Northeast turns cooler with highs mainly in the 60s and 70s with scattered light showers. California is staying mostly dry with coastal temperatures in the 70s. Inland valleys will be topping out in the 80s and the 90s. And the Northwest will be cooler, staying in the 60s with rain from Washington and Oregon into Idaho and Montana. And Hurricane Nolo is pulling away from the Hawaiian Islands, although some lingering moisture could still produce some showers. That's your national forecast. I'm Tammy Trujillo.
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1: It's a fair we'll never forget. Legendary. Maybe the best state fair ever in KFN history. Couple 13, 14 past. 1 o'clock hour begins as always with 5, 3, 4.
2: Time now for 5 questions. Well, actually 3, but 5 sounds like more than 4. 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Question number 1. NFL no huddle.
0: Chicago Bears host the New York Jets on Sunday. Common, if Tyson Bagent is healthy, who should start at quarterback for the Bears, Bagent or Case Keenum?
1: Oh, I would go with Case Keenum. I go with the, I'm a hot hand guy. I'm sorry. I mean, you know, it.
0: I think Ben Johnson just might be the quarterback whisperer and whoever they
1: That's
0: put
1: possible.
0: In there.
1: That's possible. But then I would just stick with Keenum. What I would do. To answer your question, would you go to you'd go back to Bagent?
0: I mean, Bagent has had like preseason game success in the last couple of years. I think he's probably better than most people think as a backup quarterback.
1: Preseason and regular season ain't the same thing.
0: It's hard to take a look at that Case Keenum performance though and go, all right, well, let's move on to the next guy.
1: I'm with you.
0: I think I'd go back to Case.
1: I would too.
0: The Packers signed guard Kevin Zeitler to a one-year deal. He's 36 years old. He started 16 games for the Titans this last season. So, this week, Green Bay has added Zeitler, Lachlan Tomlinson, and Mekhi Becton to their offensive line. Common, will the additions of these three solve the Packers' offensive line issues?
1: I don't know enough about... I mean, I know the Zeitler guy played for the Kitties. He was good. I don't know what he's got left. I mean, Lions tried that last year. Was it Ragnow that retired and he was going to come back, or was it Glasgow? What, Ragnow, Glasgow, whoever.
0: And it didn't, regardless.
1: And he couldn't even pass the physical, but they needed to do something. I mean, that offensive line is not... And did they lose one of their starters to a season-ending injury?
0: Yes.
1: Or, yeah, so it's...
0: One of their tackles.
1: Yeah, so they have to do something. So, and whether it works or not, I mean, it can't hurt. We'll just we'll see if it's good enough to help them win football.
2: Question number 2.
0: Hold on.
1: What's question 2?
3: We're gonna win, Twins. We're gonna score.
4: It's now time to delve deep into Twins territory.
3: Crack out a home run, shot a hit, hooray! Cheer for the Minnesota Twins too.
0: The Twins have potentially 8 starters who could vie for a spot in the 2027 rotation. Taj Bradley, Joe Ryan, Pablo Lopez, Dean Kramer, Bailey Ober, Connor Prelip, Zebby Matthews, and Mick Abel. And because of the depth, it increases the chances that one of them could be traded this offseason. Common, if you were GM of the Twins, who would be in your starting rotation next season, and would you trade any of those starters?
1: Rattle off those names again, and I'll give you a thumbs up or thumbs down.
0: Taj Bradley.
1: Yeah, thumbs up.
0: Joe Ryan.
1: Thumbs up.
0: Pablo Lopez.
1: Thumbs up.
0: Dean Kramer. They acquired him at the deadline.
1: Right, the guy from the O's. Yeah, I mean,
0: he has some moments.
1: Yeah, you can't have, you know what? We got 5 aces on the club. It's amazing. So, yeah.
0: Well, we actually did have that in the 2000s. It reminded me of the 90s Atlanta Braves.
1: Well, that's a whole different story, though. That's a legendary starting rotation. We'll never get that again. Baker, Slowey, Blackburn, et al.
0: Then Bailey Ober.
1: Ober's a nibbler. I mean, again, he's,
0: he lost a little zip this year.
1: Yeah. Well, he's always been kind of a nibbler anyways. Yeah. He nibbles around the corners. He's not a guy that's going to overpower you. But, again, as a fifth, I guess he'd be all right. Is there anybody else on there?
0: Connor Prelip, Zebby Matthews, and Mick Abel.
1: See, well, I don't know if Abel is able or not, but Zebby and Prelip. Zebby and Prila both had moments. But again, are they...
0: You ready to count on them?
1: Well, that's it. I don't know if I'm ready to count on them as part of the rotation. And again, I don't know what Joe Ryan wants to do. Is he have one more year under contract with us?
0: Yeah, so if you want to get him to an extension, which I don't know if the Twins will want to, it could be extension or trade time for him.
1: Yeah, and I would think Lopez will, that he won't have any problem coming back, right? Was that Tommy John he did? I think that's what
0: I forget, right? His injury. Yeah.
1: And so he should come back strong. So we talked about it yesterday when Dan Hayes sent out that tweet that we brought up with Rosen about Pollard says Tom says he's told GM guy Zoll, if you target somebody that you think is going to help the club, we got the money, honey. And so we'll see if they really do that. Now, we'll find out if all of a sudden, we really didn't see anybody out there we liked, so we didn't spend any money. But that would be preposterous because there's always free agents that people like. Now, again, it takes two to tango. I mean, there are, my guess is it's always been said, athletes never want to come to Minnesota, right? They just don't want to come here. They don't want to come here because, it's Minnesota, it's cold in the winter. Well, baseball's played in the summer, but smaller market team and they don't have... Well, that's true, and that would be the hard part is if the very best free agents, they're going to have suitors from everywhere, right? They're going to have New York, Boston, Texas teams. There are going to be a lot of people that want them, and then how do you make Minnesota more attractive? A, money, right? And then B, if you have a talented team. We have a few pieces now. It's looking better going into this season, I think, than it was going into last season and the season before and the season before. But I guess I'll use the Cheryl Reeves thing. I don't think I'm thinking championship or bust with this Twins team next year. But I don't know. But yeah, I would love to see them grab a couple of highly regarded free agents and see where it takes the club.
2: Question number three.
4: It's now time to take an in-depth look at the welfare of the Wolves.
0: This week in the Star Tribune, Lavelle E. Neal III came up with five key questions heading into the start of Timberwolves training camp. These were the questions. One, how will Anthony Edwards and LaMelo Ball play together? Two, how will Anthony Edwards and Jaden McDaniels grow as Timberwolves leaders? Three, how will the Timberwolves manage LaMelo Ball's workload? Four, what will Joan Berenger's role be with the Timberwolves? And five, will Tim Connelly sign an extension with the Timberwolves? My question for you, Common, is which of those questions are you most interested in?
1: I guess it would be, what was question one?
0: How will Anthony Edwards and LaMelo Ball play together?
1: I think that is number one, and it sounds like it was number one on Lavelle Neal 3's list. Every year, Connelly, who, by the way, he is got just 1 year left on his deal, and he's highly regarded. He came in here and constructed teams that got to back-to-back Western Conference Finals. Last year, we didn't get out of the quarters. Or did we get out of the quarters and couldn't get out of the semis? Is that what it was last year? Yeah. We won in the first round last year, didn't we?
0: Yes.
1: Yeah, and then we got bounced in the second round. So he knows what he's doing, apparently. I don't know if it's one of those things, though.
0: Was it Denver we took out again? Yeah,
1: it was.
0: Yeah.
1: What I don't know with Connelly is, he's not afraid. He's got that Bill Guerin to him too. They're not afraid to make moves, and they do approach it almost as the future is now. And I think ownerships, generally speaking, the people that own the teams, they want to win. Players on the team want to win. The fans want them to win. So to build for the future can be kind of dicey. And we don't have a lot of draft picks left, I don't think, right? I mean, we've traded a lot of our draft picks. We've gone for it the last few years. I mean, we have been championship or bust the past few years. So, and I think keeping him would be important. But you go out and get, I mean, I would, this is an experiment. The LaMelo Ball thing, I think, is even... I know that getting Gobert was a big move, obviously, and they gave up a lot to get Gobert, as we remember. That was stunning. Whoa, going to try the two big men thing. Then the next year was like, Big Meow is gone. He comes. He goes from Big Meow to Bodega Cat, and we get Julius Randle and DiVincenzo, But I still think this LaMelo Ball one has. It seems to me the people I trust and talk to. This is the one that has. This could be more boom or bust. Is it boom or bust or boom or bust?
0: I'd say boom.
1: This one has a bigger. This could be. I think it's got. On both sides of that, I don't think there's going to be much middle ground there. It's either going to be really good or it's going to be really bad because, again, he's been injury-riddled. And then he is a guy that likes the ball. It gets sticky in his hands and it gets sticky in Edwards' hands. And I know the idea sounds good that, you know what? Well, then when they double up on Ant, he can get it to LaMelo. And if they want to double up on LaMelo, they'll get it to Ant. And they're both going to get wider. They're going to have both of them are going to have so many looks at the basketball. And now, you know, Ant won't have to worry about bringing up the ball and being double-teamed when he gets in the front court. He won't have to expend as much energy, and he can play more defense. And that all sounds good, and that's what you're hoping happens here. But something about all good plans of mice and men or something like that, it doesn't mean it's going to happen. Huh? But I would say that's number one. Don't you? I think that those two have to work in concert with each other. They've got to be like the basketball version of Laurel and Hardy. Abbott and Costello, Stiller and Mira, and Sacco and Vanzetti is what they need.
0: Stockton Malone.
1: Yes, that's what they
0: need. Splash Brothers.
1: Correct. By the way.
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1: Head coach of the soon-to-be Big Game World Champion Minnesota Vikings is about to soon will approach the dais or the podium or whatever they is he there now? I don't know. From the new Winter Park TCO Performance Center for his mandatory Wednesday presser, as we like to call it in the business, where he will address the local media. Now, he has already commented on McCarthy. I don't know if there'll be lingering questions. I don't know what much there is more to say. You know, I started thinking about this. You know,
0: on to Miami.
1: Yeah. Should we start talking about, you know, should we keep sifting through the rubble that is J.J. McCarthy's Minnesota Vikings career? And I don't think we really need to. There was a story today, and I shouldn't admit that I just skimmed it working at the All Sports Station, but it was Alec Lewis kind of really trying to break down exactly how it's where it been, where it going, where it's at, how it got to the point that it did. And it is, and he did a nice job, but then I had lunch delivered, so I had to stop reading it. But the idea, I think we all, there's a lot of things you could go back and say, you know, you probably should have done this and done, and number one would have been, they should never have let Darnold walk out of the building. And I think really for me, I think what happened there was Darnold wanted a boatload of money. I think the Vikings, they were still leery of Darnold because of what happened in that Detroit game. Now, that Detroit game, I think, was the pivotal moment in Darnold's career as a Viking. that game, if the Vikings win, they're the number one seed. They're 15-2. They have home field advantage throughout the playoffs. They lose to the Kitties. He plays awful. And so now all of a sudden they go from the first to the fifth, and then the Rams steamroll them the next week, and it's over. And, you know, if you'll remember, immediately following, you know, talk about mandatory news conferences, after a game, coach has a 20-minute cooling-off period. He has to meet with the media. And he said right there, after that game, we need to improve the interior of the offensive line. Sam asked for, he wanted something like a 3-year deal. We were willing to give him a 1-year deal, apparently, from what I've been told. And he decided to go elsewhere. That's when O'Connell said, Sam's deserved the right to test free agency, and they let him go. And I think part of that was that quarterback whisper that we can develop quarterbacks here. We can go out now. Because the thing is, you sign Darnold, and you sign him to, let's say, you know, $100 million deal. Well, that's a lot of salary cap stuff, right? You know, that's a lot of money against the salary cap. And if you think, no, that's, we still have some doubts of what happened in that Lions game and that Rams game, that we just don't know if he's the guy that can take us to that next level that would be win a playoff game, make a deep run, and get to the big game. I can do that on less money on a 5-year. You know, you get that rookie for the first 4 years before you have to renegotiate the fifth year, right? Usually they get to that fourth year, you start talking about, because that's what they have to do here. The Vikings, if they would have kept McCarthy, was he due like, did I read this right? Was he like automatically due $28 million?
0: I think if you would have kept the fifth year option, yes, probably. Right, yeah. Yes.
1: So it's like, well, no, you look at that and you say, from what we've seen, so they may end up being wrong. He might go on to star for the Giants. I don't think he will, but what if he does? Well, this is where I will say I don't blame him for making the deal that they did. But I think that's really what happened was I think they thought, they thought that we can bring a young quarterback, a franchise that we can mold from the very beginning, that we get him fresh out of college. We can take him, bend me, shape me any way you want to, and develop. And it just didn't work out.
0: But you recall too, they also, after Darnold was going to be gone, were flirting with Daniel Jones, and they might have thought that they were going to be able to keep Daniel Jones, but they didn't want to give him a full commitment. And so Daniel's like, well, I'm going to pick the place where I have a better chance at winning the job.
1: Yes. And that's why, and he did, you're right. So that was the other.
0: Not that he's on Sam Darnold's level, but he would have given you more competent quarterback play the last year and change than
1: JJ. And then of course there is the Aaron Rodgers. By all accounts, the people I trust, talking to people and reading things, he really did want to come here. He thought his best chance in his last, here's KOC.
3: Jay Miles Price, NFC Special Teams Player of the Week. Awesome for that group 2 weeks in a row. Between Zay and Miles, huge play in the football game. Got a chance to, show the whole team the play today, and there was 9 guys to call out on just really, really good performances on the play and kind of reset that date. It's been a long time. Huge play for our team and one that we've been, expecting from Miles for a long time. Super talented young player. Fired up for him. Excited to get back home. Feels like it's been quite some time since we opened it up against the Packers, and just the energy. We felt it last week even in Tampa, the way our fans travel and just how impactful they are when we play, and we're going to need them. You can throw this early on in the season records. I know for us, our record means absolutely nothing to us, and we're preparing accordingly for a good young team. I've known Jeff for a long time. I think he's a fantastic coach, Bobby Slowick on the offensive side. So our team will be prepared for a really good team coming in here playing hard. And we know it's going to be a heck of a competition, even watching the way they played Kansas City last week. Just some injury updates for you guys. Justin Jefferson, Chuck Demings, and Brett Thorson will not practice today. I do consider Justin to be day today. He's feeling a little bit better as the week progresses, but not in any place right now to talk about what that means for the weekend. But you should see everybody else accounted for at practice.
4: Is wearing women's underwear part of your tournament?
5: Is that on Justin, Kevin, is that a high ankle sprain?
3: No.
5: Is there a diagnosis of just...
3: I would just, it's, an ankle sprain. I don't know which, I know there's ligaments and things in there. I don't know, but I know we were encouraged about, what it actually is. And now it's just about, working through it. And he's such an explosive athlete that, we obviously... we'll try to get him to a place where maybe he can go, and we'll see as the week goes on.
23: Did
6: doesn't have to practice though for you to feel confident?
3: He's not necessarily a guy we have to see, you know, go day to day. But at the same time, you know, it's such a long season. We ask so much out of him. And he's such a competitor that you know, we'll be smart about it. And he's got to get to a certain place where we feel like he can go be himself.
8: We've seen the third most third downs in the NFL. Yeah. What does that number tell you?
3: It just tells me we're running the football a lot, and you know, not necessarily getting, you know, the chain moving runs. We've had some efficiency that's helped us, you know, hopefully stay manageable on some of those third downs. That's where the penalties of last week really kind of hurt you. You know, obviously trying to adjust throughout the, you know, better part of 85% of that football game without Justin out there. I didn't do a good enough job adjusting to that, even though I do think Jordan did. Jordan, you know, obviously made the plays he did. There were some other ones that maybe changed the landscape of the day if we can find a way to make those things go. But I think it's, you know, running the football, you know, is there's you know, a few teams in this league where you turn on the tape, you watch that explosive run reel, and it's, you know, a usual cast of characters with the ball in their hands. And that's no slight on anybody. That's no slight against anybody or how we're, you know, blocking our schemes or things like that. It's physical. We are seeing more eight-man fronts, and a great example of it, you know, just throughout the game of some plays that we either made against it or could have. And we got to continue to run the football. There, people are going to try to take it away, but it's a part of how we want to play offense. And I think we'll continue to kind of grow, you know, as we go, get Jordan Mason back at some point. Aaron's done an unbelievable job shouldering that load. Got to get Damon in there a little bit more, you know, as the weeks go on. But, you know, everything for our offense, like I said on Monday, just want to see all 11 guys executing, communication, all of those things. Do the little things right, and normally when we do those things, you turn on the tape and there's something good happening.
9: With that, how do you balance wanting to ride Aaron Jones but knowing that a guy that's been in the league 10 years maybe doesn't want to have 30 carries on game?
3: Yeah, and he hasn't yet. You know, he hasn't yet. We've, you know, tried to get Damon in there a little bit, and he's Damon every single day, every walkthrough, even just now, you know, had a great walkthrough. And whether he's taking the rep or he's behind, he's being coached really hard. He's being coached, you know, to get him ready. He's a young player, super talented, and will help us. And we're going to continue to try to find ways to do that. DJ clearly has his role and has done a great job within that role. I thought Damon even, you know, was like, I looked out there at one point, we were punting the football, and he's beating the vice and stepping in for, you know, Chuck Demings after he went down. Ty at one point was, you know, was cramping a little bit and just needed some fluids. And I look out and it's Damon Claiborne out there beating a vice and getting down the field. So impact on our team. Would love to see him get more work out of the backfield, and I think we will. But he's already helping us in multiple ways.
23: Kevin, you said a couple times that you didn't do a good enough job when Justin went out. What does that look like to you? Like, how could you have been better?
3: Well, it's just, you know, we've got some, you know, whether it's Miles or Ty Felton or even Juwan, you know, it's Juwan was, you know, away from our team for a good chunk of days, and he's still in the early stages of, you know, getting the mastery of playing one position, and then he's playing another position. And, you know, we're trying to do as much coaching on the sideline as we can. We're getting some single high looks, and we're trying to maybe activate some things where it's not just about one eligible, and we saw Jordan impact the game, but it's about everybody, you know, knowing where to line up, knowing the details of things. And, you know, it starts with me making sure our entire group knows that you have your game day roster, and everybody's got to be ready to contribute in a moment's notice. And we'll be prepared, you know, this weekend for whatever takes place with Justin. If we have him, if we don't, it was a good learning lesson for everybody involved, including the guys that we have a lot of confidence in to step in there and make some plays.
9: Are there things that can be done to help Kyler too? Just as far as, I don't know, more pistol or things like that. Just I think it's been 66 snaps, so yeah. That's not a lot. Are there things that you can do to help him and an understanding that can develop over time here?
3: Yeah, I think, you know, the first play of the game is a great example of, you know, we've had a lot of under center runs, especially, you know, Kyler hasn't been in for a lot of the season leading into that football game. So you're trying to make sure, you know, in an effort to marry what you're doing, you know, we got to work off of what's on tape in some ways. But I thought that was a really, really clean rep, you know, protection, his rhythm, finding Justin on the in cut there for 22 yards, I think, on the first play of the game. Now it's, I just want to see that consistently, and absolutely, as Kyler and I grow our relationship, both on and off the field, which we're doing every single day, you know, hey, how can I make things as comfortable as we can for you? And I think you can adjust and adapt in a lot of different ways. But Kyler is a guy that does not want to be, you know, he says it all the time. He likes some of those 7-8 step play actions from under center, you know, just to be able to, you know, tie in the rhythm of a concept or different concepts like that. I thought the deep out to Jordan Addison for the toe tap was another one where, you know, if you're going to, you know, be in the sidecar gun or in the pistol, that could change the timing of that to be able to try to make it a one or a hitch and a half kind of throw. So those are the conversations we're having on every play that goes in. And then just in the, you know, just in the straight drop back world on some of these third downs, you know, how do we make sure we protect in a way where he feels, and I thought our guys for the most part did. There was a couple times we, you know, had a plan to maybe keep four hands on number 50, and we let him tip a ball one time, and just the little things that I could get into are what's causing, you know, some massive chances not being had in the game that changed the whole outlook of how you look at the performance. It doesn't mean we're not capable of it, but as I've told our guys, until we stop having those one-offs here and there by everybody, it's not just Kyler, it's everybody on the offense, you know, we've got to continue to coach our way towards these guys having total clarity, and then we see it in the game. I think we're going to like what we see.
7: Kevin, you guys added quite a few guys to the practice squad, have had quite a few tryouts lately. Has there been a different approach with this front office just in terms of how much they're, I guess, beating the bushes for players? Is anything you've seen this year?
3: I think every year you're trying to do what you can. What I've been so impressed with is just when, you know, you walk in here on a Tuesday and the type of player that this staff comes together and finds, and the, like, the type of workouts we've had. I think the nature of how you can constantly evolve, you know, and find those types of players, it's a credit to Nolan and his staff, but also just the ebbs and flows of how injuries come up that will, you know, it's great to have the next man up mentality, but there's still a role that needs to be filled, and we're filling them with guys that, you know, all of a sudden you hear the name and you're like, shoot, I did that guy coming out, he's a really good player. And you're just surprised in many ways as a coach that gets to, you know, you're narrow-minded into the week, into the day. How do we improve off last week schematically? How do we get the team prepared for this week? And then all of a sudden you've got these guys bringing in really talented football players. So like I said, total credit to Nolan, his pro staff, and just how they work together, and then just the organization of it, that they're so ready to roll at a moment's notice. I think it's really impressive.
10: Kevin, around the league, there's been a fair bit of discussion about pass interference calls, and just curious, not really in your games necessarily, but just curious, like, what your thoughts would be about going back to review.
3: Yeah, I think, you know, I think that's it's a slippery slope. Look, the officials have a hard job. I know we can, you know, slow-mo something and see it 1,000 frames per second or whatever. I don't know if that's the right term or not, but I just think they have a really hard job. I've had a ton of conversation over the years of joint practices when we have those crews in, of just trying to continue to learn the fundamentals of, it's not just DPI and OPI, it's illegal contact, it's holding, it's what call gets, you know, why certain calls happen on certain plays versus DPI on another. And I think once you learn and continue to try to learn the fundamentals of it, you can understand they have a hard job to do. You know, offenses don't just stand there stagnant. There's motions, there's exchanges of receivers, and all those things kind of weigh into where an official's eyes are at the beginning of a play versus, you know, the play going on and then ultimately the end of the play. So I do feel like they do the best job they can. I do feel like they don't have the luxury of slowing it down like that. And I think when you do that, you know, you're going to see a lot. You're going to see a lot both ways. You're going to see a lot of things that really good competitive plays could, could change the dynamic, you know, not on the field, not from those officials. So I think we've tried it. I know we looked at it, being a part of the competition committee, just looking at the data on it and just kind of what it looked like. I think they're going to continue to try to do the best job they can. But unfortunately, some of those calls that come up, I think it's part of the game. And are you doing everything to coach the techniques and fundamentals on both sides? That's what Flo and I talk a lot about. Really good fundamentals and technique normally make those, you know, those penalties or lack thereof be pretty apparent. It's when technique slips on one side or the other, and then there's a recovery attempt or a makeup attempt that normally, you know, justifies the flag when thrown.
11: What's your level of confidence in Gavin Bartholomew potentially taking on Josh Oliver's role?
3: I'm confident. I mean, you know, as far as taking on Josh's exact role, you know, I think that would be a lot to ask. He's one of the better, you know, blocking wide tight ends in football. And I think it'll be a group as a whole. You know, I know TJ's going to be a guy leading that group. TJ's going to, you know, have to handle some things. Gavin's for sure going to see, you know, see his snap count go up. And Gavin's been a guy we've been excited about. Now he gets the opportunity. That's why you have that guy in the room. And I think if you watch it closely, Gavin's snaps in the kicking game in whatever phase he's been a part of. He's been physical. He's shown the ability to play in space. He's shown, you know, some football intelligence, you know, when the picture changes, and all that gives you encouragement that, you know, Gavin's going to step up and make some plays for us and be a factor in the run and pass. Thanks, guys.
1: That's it. So we get in, we get out, and we're going to straddle close circuit to radio stations all along the Common Man Radio Network. We're going to straddle the 45s. We'll be breaking here in about 6-7 minutes. That's the head coach of the soon-to-be Big Game World Champion Minnesota Vikings. It kind of just glossed over the Justin Jefferson ankle thing. Said, you know, he basically said, you know, not ready right this second, but they're hopeful or something. And then someone asked him, is it a high ankle sprain? No. I think there's some ligaments. I think there's something. I don't think he's playing this week.
0: Don't think so?
1: Nope. He will not play. That's just my gut telling me from just that little exchange there in the... And I know you can't guarantee anything. You can't do the old... Oh, yeah, he'll play. Absolutely. And then if he doesn't play, you sound like you were making it up as you go along. Oh, you're just trying to throw off the other team, right? And maybe that is part of it. You know, we don't know if he's going to play or not. You know, if, like, let's say he isn't going to play, then, and maybe this does affect, I guess, when it's the best player on your team, the best offensive weapon, you maybe, I still think it's not going to matter to Miami, for one, but Miami would probably still game plan for, I don't think they're going to buy into any, you know, it sounds like he's not going to play, so let's not worry about him. I think they're still going to say he's going to play. You just always assume that he's going to play.
0: He did say it was day-to-day.
1: Yes, he did.
0: And he also said it wasn't a high ankle sprain, so it doesn't seem to be a major injury. No. I do wonder how much the competition factors into the decision, right? If you're playing the Green Bay Packers this week or the Chicago Bears or the Detroit Lions this week, I wonder if it's more about, we got to get JJ in there.
1: Right.
0: Yeah. Or if they go, you know, if we can let him rest here for a week and still get the W against Miami, then we make sure he's good to go the following week.
1: Yeah, that's a distinct possibility as well. I think that probably is part of the thought process, process, as I like to say. I'm a process guy. You're a process guy in the process. But, I don't know. I just call it a hunch. It's just my gadfly sense tingling that he won't play, but we'll see. He makes a difference. There's no question, though. Again, you know, that opening week was it the Packer game where he had a couple of tutties? Yeah, right.
0: Yes.
1: It was a Packer game where he. And if you remember,
0: that's the only game our offense has had a couple of tutties.
1: Yeah,
0: so.
1: That's exactly right. And I remember. I guess I just wasn't paying close enough attention that he only had 2 touchdowns all of last year.
0: Yes.
1: And he had 2 in the first week. And he hadn't had a touch. And those 2 touchdown catches last year, I don't think either one of them were at home. So I think he hadn't had a home tutty catch in like 2 years. And he finally gets one. When did the Wild open the season?
0: Tomorrow night. Yeah.
1: Wow. And we still have no word on Quinnesota.
0: Nothing. Starting to get a little concerned.
1: If he doesn't sign by opening faceoff tomorrow, doesn't mean he's not going to sign, right? Or do you think he's not going to sign?
0: I think it massively decreases the chances of him signing here. He might just be doing the old, let's see how the season's going and see if it's a winner here, and then I'll make that decision. But then, you know, now you have a Brock Faber injury, which is going to decrease the chances of you becoming a winner early in the year.
1: I know.
0: To me, it's either he, like, it doesn't take you this long to make a decision.
1: Right.
0: So either he knows he's gone, and I don't know if they're just keeping it quiet so Bill can try to find him a trade partner, or maybe he's just not giving Bill the exact answer because he doesn't want to be traded. He'd rather just play out the season here.
1: Sure.
0: Instead of moving somewhere else. Or, which I'd kind of speculated for a while, I still wonder if he's waiting out another move being made.
1: Yeah. See if they get Dino Larkin.
0: You know, they're in this weird spot where Detroit somehow still doesn't have an actual GM.
1: Yeah, interim guy, right?
0: And, you know, at this stage, you know, you're not trading Dylan Larkin.
1: Dylan.
0: The day before the season begins, I don't think. But, you know, if it starts going poorly for Detroit, maybe that forces the hand a little bit for the Red Wings. And the other part of this, too, is from a financial standpoint, the Wild are now at the point where if you bring in a Dylan Larkin, you know, you basically have to now ship out that exact amount of money out with him, right? Whereas in the summer, you would have had time to make other moves. It's a little harder to make the moves in season. Now, whatever trade he's a part of, you're going to have to ship out that amount of money as well. So I'm saying this for two reasons. One, Philip Gustafson might be the guy you'd want to trade the most, but he's still hurt. So maybe you wait till he comes back, maybe shows the league that he's still in good form, and then might make it easier to trade that contract. Or the other part of this is the longer you go through the season, the less of a cap hit Dylan Larkin would be against your cap at some point. So it's still weird to me.
1: What if the Wild trade Quinn Hughes for Dylan Larkin?
0: That would not be a great trade for us, but given if Quinn Hughes is gone, no matter what, then I think getting Dylan Larkin in return would be a good return.
1: I know this is difficult, especially because it's not wins and losses don't matter as much as points in the National Hockey League, right? If Faber were to miss the whole season, how many games is he worth winning? I mean,
0: games?
1: Yeah, I mean, that's 5, 6, 8 game difference in the standings or not? Is that too
0: much? Probably not that much, but
1: it's a few for sure.
0: But it also, your margin for error becomes different too, right? Like now your other defenseman, if one of them gets hurt, now you're really in trouble.
1: Yeah, right. And then there's...
0: Yeah, I mean, like, you know, pre-Quinn Hughes, this team was still one of the best teams in hockey last year.
1: Right.
0: And that was just with Brock Faber as your best defenseman. They are still, you know, you still have top two defensemen in hockey on your roster. And Jonas Brodin and Jared Spurgeon are quality defensemen. So it's not, you can get away with it because they already had some depth there. But now it's another hit if you lose any of that depth.
1: And then you have
19: Kaprizov
1: minus Zuccarello. I want to talk a little bit about that as well. Do that on the other because he's now playing without him. And Zooks is the guy. What'd you call Zooks, an east-west guy? Passing-wise or something?
0: Is that him and Kaprizov together go east-west.
1: Yeah, east-west. Yeah, they're east-west, and now we might be headed south for the winter. Let's take a break, come back. One more quick segment, and then the legendary one, Mark Rosen, will join us right here on the Common Man program, along with Tanner B, right here on The Fan.
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46: It's August 2023, a county government meeting in Pennsylvania's Lehigh Valley. A young woman, early 20s, steps up to the mic to speak.
47: My two-month-old son was happily drinking milk from his bottle when he quickly started choking, turned blue, and went limp. My boyfriend transported our son to the changing table as I grabbed an anti-choking device and my boyfriend began assembling it. Two pumps of the device and my son was conscious, gasping for air and coughing up milk.
46: They all went to the ER to make sure the baby was okay.
47: But upon arriving at Lehigh Valley Hospital, the diagnosis quickly became something so different.
46: One of the doctors had a theory.
47: She stated to my father and mother-in-law that we are young, first-time parents who got frustrated with our baby and violently shook him to make him stop crying, and a confession would only make things easier for us.
46: The parents were told to leave the hospital without their son, and he wouldn't come home for 7 whole months.
47: I'm a postpartum mom dealing with the grief and the trauma of my son being ripped from my arms. And I'm a mom who lost everything in less than 24 hours due to one doctor's misdiagnosis. Enough is enough.
46: And then the next person speaks. And the next one. The stories they tell form a pattern of parents walking into a Lehigh Valley hospital to get help for a child, only to leave without them. And the same doctor's name kept coming up again and again. A pediatrician.
0: I ask you, what kind of doctor does this?
46: That's what I wanted to know, too. From Serial Productions and The New York Times, I'm Diane Neary, and this is The Preventionist, a story about a doctor and the rise of a powerful field of pediatric medicine.
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3: Now, speaking of live entertainment on stage, I'm told there's a palpable buzz in the Brainerd Lakes area. Saturday night, Grandview Lodge, Flop Sweat and Tears opens the 2026-2027 comedy season. Emceeing will be the legendary Tim Flanagan, a.k.a. Larry Mondello guy.
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3: Meat Sauce and

0: Last year was his first full-time year with the Wild. Was a former first-round draft pick out of Russia. I think he had a solid year last year. Now, whether he's ready to emerge into a first-line role, especially at the center position where he struggles in the faceoff circle, that's a huge question mark. And then Shabanov, you know, apparently, you know, I've even seen like videos of him, right, where he looks extremely skilled, but hasn't proven anything in the National Hockey League yet. And so one, I don't even know if he's a legit NHL player. I don't know if he's a first line player. And then on top of that, does he have chemistry with Kaprizov? Who knows? So there are some big question marks other than, you know, they are playing with Kirill Kaprizov, and that should help you come along a little bit because you can get some points just being on his line.
1: I'm getting the feeling that this might not be the best season. Faber's out. Quinnesot hasn't signed yet. Kaprizov, no, a new line mate, no Zooks. We'll have to wait and see. It all starts tomorrow. Who's our opponent?
0: The Nashville Predators.
1: And the Preds, they good, bad, indifferent?
0: They're in the middle. Right. They just missed the playoffs last year. You know, they got a couple guys. They got Steven Stamkos and Philip Forsberg. And Roman Josi, for some reason, he's their defenseman, always a Wild killer. I feel like anytime we lose to the Predators, Roman Josi has scored a goal.
1: When is Flop Sweat and Tears at Grandview? That will be this Saturday night. I think it's a 7 or 7:30 start. Come early. Stay late. Up at Grandview. We'll take a break. Come back. The legendary one, Mark Rosen, joins us next here on The Fan.
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2: 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Those men, trusted educators, football coaches, and twins, are now facing more than 50 charges related to alleged child sex abuse. So why did it take so long? This is a story about a group of women who say they survived the abuse, who took matters into their own hands and are still fighting for the girls they used to be.
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2: They're telling their story in a new season of Dig, coming soon from the Kentucky Center for Investigative Reporting.
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0: You'll be back tomorrow for Spreadsprint at 1:30. Deuce will be here as well. We look forward to it. Tenneby, thanks for having me.
1: Hey, great job.
0: You as well. We, as always, enjoyed spending part of our day with you today. Thanks for joining us. Back tomorrow at 12 noon. But stick around. Big Ticket, JG, they're up next here on The Fan.
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20: 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She was rich and beautiful and loved by all who knew her. For decades, despite intense media scrutiny, police failed to make an arrest. In 2000, 25 years after Martha's murder, her one-time neighbor, Michael Skakel, was arrested. He'd been 15, like her, at the time of the crime. He was also a cousin of the Kennedys.
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20: 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I read the articles. Of course Michael Skakel killed his next-door neighbor, Martha Moxley. He beat her to death with a golf club. I knew it. And if you followed the case like I did, I bet you knew it too. My name is Andrew Goldman. I've been a journalist for 30 years. I got involved in this case in 2015. But here's the thing. Once this story got its hooks in me, it wouldn't let me go. 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

0: really good for you and help a lot of things. And caffeine can be kind of bad for you.
1: It's a drug, and in its pure form, Chuck, it is a bitter-tasting crystalline powder.
0: Naturally, it's in the coffee bean and in chocolate and tea, but it's also added artificially in things like soda. Your body is enjoying the caffeine. It's blocking that adenosine. You're going to feel alert and awake. It's got that adrenaline going, and it's rewarding you with the dopamine. I mentioned the vicious cycle, the inevitable crash,
1: right?
0: Like any stimulant drug, and you want more of it. Eventually, it's going to affect your sleep patterns. All right, how about some health benefits?
1: Right.
0: They found everything from not develop Parkinson's disease to dropping your risk of various cancers.
1: Well, coffee actually is shown to reduce your risk of diabetes.
0: 4 cups a day, 50% less chance of mouth and throat cancer.
1: You should eat more grapefruit because grapefruit contains something called naringin or naringin, and it actually slows the removal of caffeine from your brain.
0: Okay.
1: So you enjoy its effects longer.
0: Nice.
1: Yeah.
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4: Yeah, brother, like, solid.

0: I think anyone who puckers up their lips and presses it against their boss's buttocks and then smooches is an ass kisser.
1: I seem to be inept at everything except my work. I'm good at my work. So I confine myself to that. All I want out of life is a 30 share and a 20 rating.
2: The man's enlarged my mind. He's a poet, warrior in the classic sense. I'm a little man. He's a great man.
3: Think of it as colors. There's black and there's white. And in between is mostly gray. That's us. Now, gray is a tough color because it's not as simple as black and white. And for the media, certainly not as interesting. But it's who we are.

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1: Bonus addition to the program today, in addition to Glenn Mason, next segment in studio, Kessler in studio, 5:30. We expect a quick visit from Andy Luger at 5:15. Maybe it'll bleed over into Kessler. We'll see. Because, you know, Kessler, I don't know if this has been made clear to you or not, but Kessler is now doing political reporting again.
0: Is that what he's
1: doing? Yeah, I had not heard anything about it.
0: Is that what those billboards are?
1: Apparently. Yeah, that's what
0: and
1: it
0: all
1: is.
0: The commercials?
1: So, yeah,
0: and that's, promos?
1: That's the deal. Well, I should have done this in an off-air production meeting. I'm going to be disappointed if by the time we get to Kessler, you have not captured another one of those, you know, Kessler cutting open a vein on why he had to come back.
0: Oh, yeah.
1: Promos by Fox 9.
0: God, there's so many. How am I going to go through all of them?
1: Well, they're all fake sincerity, but I mean, you can pick any of them. I think I'd probably be very satisfied. Let me get to this Twitter thread because I don't think I'm going to do justice to this story. And we're going to probably discuss this in more detail tomorrow. So this is from the name is Pepel Klasa.

0: passenger on the flight. One of the crew members attacked the pilot with a knife and disabled the aircraft's systems. Yaniv pictured, there's a photo, and another passenger stormed the cockpit and subdued the attacker. Luckily, there were two more pilots on board. They were the ones who managed to land the plane. And what this tweeter also points out after passing along that comment from one of the passengers was an amazing statement. Well, yes, overall, the probability that a plane full of Israelis will contain a trained assault team, two additional pilots, and statistically, at least one cardiac surgeon, psychologist, lawyer, and diamond dealer is essentially higher than 50% is the way that this individual puts it. But there were additional pilots, apparently, and there were doctors who were able to help the situation as well. The guy who helped the wounded pilot is apparently a dentist, for the record, whatever that takes. So somebody said, well, can passengers storm the cockpit? How'd they get in the cockpit? And her reply is, if the flight attendant gives them the access code, which apparently was what happened in this particular particular case. Now, the other CNN report I saw indicated a belief that the plane plummeted in like less than a minute or a minute and change. Was it 35,000 feet?
1: Yeah, I think I saw that. Yeah.
0: It was at a rate that I've never heard before that I didn't even think was possible on an airline jet, right?
1: And that the plane could hold up to that.
0: Exactly. And in fact, on the tail, it didn't. There's damage that you can now see now that the plane has indeed come to the ground. So the battle or the challenge right now is, all right, what's the intent here? What's this whole thing about? Israeli officials are saying it's flat out a terrorist event. That's what that was the intent. Where they intended to take the plane, was it just directly into part of Tel Aviv? Nobody knows anything about that at this point. But we might get a bonus bit with Michael Hurley tomorrow, who's also kind of busy today, but is sort of gathering his own sources on exactly what might have taken place there and what to make of it. I'm not here to tell you this means we're going to have a bunch of these. I'm not here to say that. I'm not trying to make that point. But it's a harrowing enough story, even if it's a one-off, correct?
1: Horrifying.
0: Is it not?
1: Yes.
0: I can't even imagine being on that airplane. Because somebody, one of the experts said, if they're going down that quickly, there's like zero gravity, basically.
1: Yeah.
0: You're not going to be able to move. Wherever you are, you're going to have to stay there at that point. So in the sequence, when that happened exactly, I don't know. And what caused that, I don't know. But the whole thing is, it feels like it's out of a motion picture. Of a Vince Flynn novel, basically, right?
1: It does. Fool's errand, but I'll say it anyway. It was crazy stories like these. Verify the information where you're getting it, because you're getting a lot of passenger accounts and who's involved and why they're involved. Sadly, things get opportunistic at times,
0: yes,
1: like these.
0: Correct.
1: And also, you can believe anything, you know, when it comes to a passenger account of who saw what or who saw anything. So just measure twice, cut once before you retweet or say anything.
0: Did you find Mace?
1: He's here somewhere.
0: Oh, but he's not behind you?
1: No.
0: Is he bitter? So, but you got him in the perimeter?
1: No, not yet.
0: Oh.
1: I mean, I've been talking to you.
0: So he's going to be mad again?
1: Most likely.
0: I look forward to it. Yeah. I can't wait. We'll pretend we don't know anything about that. We'll play dumb.
1: Well, he's texted me a few times, so you can play dumb. I'm unfortunately well aware.
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0: Glenn Mason in studio for the hour, brought to you by Jack's Cafe. What was the Glenn Mason approach when on a given, back then it was probably Saturday, now it could be any day of the week, but then it was more likely Saturday, you felt that one of your players got viciously and unnecessarily cheap-shotted? What was the, did it, during the game, was it, you glare over the other sidelines, you say something, let it go until later, or, well, it's just football, it's the way it works, even if you feel like your guy was unfairly targeted? This, of course, is all set up to prepare for discussion on what happened to the Oregon quarterback against USC.
1: I can't remember any of my players getting viciously hit.
0: Like that.
1: Like that one. You know, we could really hurt. But I remember there were some cheap shots, you know, and you get upset. But you know, the thing about it is 25 seconds, the game goes on.
0: That's true. You got to focus on the game.
1: And so, and you can't control it because you yell and scream at the official. He's not going to say, you know, you're right. And that, never going to do that. You really get. I don't know what I would have done in that situation.
0: Did you ever say,
1: I know what you can do
0: at the end of a game? Well, maybe this is not a good example, because maybe, like you said, it's possible you never had anything that cheap. But were you ever moved after a game to say something to the opposing coach after about a particular player, particular hit?
1: No, I can't. I can't say it.
0: But you would file away stuff. You told us that before.
1: Yeah, well, that.
0: The old Michigan State coach.
1: You know, I can't remember a situation where I was that upset, mm-hmm. where a guy got hit like that, cheap-shotted, whatever, where I had to say something. I really can't remember that. I remember when I was at Kansas and we went to play Miami when Dennis Erickson was the coach. They're number one in the country. And, you know, I mean, really good. I had a good football. They had a great football team. And we're out in warm-up, and next thing you know, their players come through our warm-up pushing guys around. You know, I said, what is this? And so I said to Dennis Erickson, right? And I kind of like Dennis. I said, Dennis, I said, I'm not saying you condone that, but I'm just going to tell you this. I said, anything like that happened in the game, I want to tell my players to start the biggest fight in the world. And no one's going to blame us for it.
0: Yeah, you're right.
1: Because you guys got the reputation. And then we played.
0: How did he respond? Do you remember?
1: He just said, I'm sorry, I'll control it.
0: Yeah.
1: And I'm sure it was out of his control at that. But that's when they really had that reputation.
0: They did.
1: They didn't care how many penalties
0: he got. They reveled in
1: cheap
0: it.
1: Cheap shots. Yeah. None of that stuff. Hey, I got to say before I forget.
0: Yes.
1: Okay? I like to give credit where credit's mm-hmm. due, you know.
0: Oh, thank you.
1: And every once in a while, not you.
0: Oh.
1: And every once in a while, come here, Russ. Well, anyway.
0: Garzy? You going to compliment Garzy?
1: I had a dealing.
0: Obviously not.
1: With these guys, Paulson Brothers,
0: mm-hmm.
1: okay, at a Savage. Some woodwork. Mm-hmm. They do woodwork. It's unbelievable. I'm just telling. And always when I say that, I wouldn't recommend somebody to anybody. You hear this? And I'm not on endorsement. I'm not getting anything. These guys are really, really good and good guys. Al Paulson. That's it.
0: Okay. I'm glad you got that out of the way. Now, the cheap shot that caused quite the clamor, USC against Oregon. I have heard some football people debate it and say it was a terrible hit, but the fact is it was, he slid late. And do you buy any of the excuses, any of that? Because my biggest issue was the player
1: celebrating.
0: I mean, just endlessly. Yeah. How does a coach not, I'll ask you, would you be willing to take your player right then off the field and say, get out of here. What are you doing?
1: Absolutely.
0: Ah, it's just a bad
1: one. No, I mean, some of those things happen that aren't intentional. It's a vicious sport. And, you know, when they started putting this thing in now about when quarterbacks go to slide, they're protected. And I was even back coaching, and I said, geez, I said, if the guy goes down too late, what do you tell the defensive guy? You know, I mean, it's
0: that yes.
1: player. But when that happened, the kid, and he's doing what he's doing and laughing, well, first of all, we'll get in this situation talk sometime. I'm a firm believer that there's coaches out there now that are really good for the game of college football, and I'm not talking because they know how to do X's and O's, for what they stand for. And I think there's guys that are really bad for for college football. Lincoln Riley's bad for college football. And I said right away, when he left Oklahoma, who leaves Oklahoma to go to Southern Cal? You know what he's doing? He's running away from the SEC. All of a sudden, he's thinking, oh, I'm supposed to win at such a rate. This is going to be a little tougher in the SEC than it was in the Big 12. I'm out of here. Boom. But would you expect him to do something? No.
0: No, you're right, sadly. I mean, there's some I would, but he's not. He's obviously not one of them.
1: Right.
0: So I didn't mind. Who's the Oregon coach, Gargi?
2: Dan Lanning.
0: He went like full frontal after the game and just started savaging. But I couldn't blame him. I mean, I thought he was, you know, what else are you going to do in that situation?
1: Because of the thing you're talking about.
0: Yeah.
1: I think if Dan Lanning would have seen that kid sat down, taken off the field, sat down, whatever, he probably wouldn't have said it. I mean, you know, some of that stuff happens.
0: Yeah.
1: You know?
0: Yeah, absolutely.
1: And, it was terrible. And there's been some people in your profession that I've said, oh, you know, what are they talking about? Is, you know, the guy mm-hmm. went to slide. What are you supposed to do? Well, you know, it was bad. It was a bad visual.
0: Who's the best team in the Big Ten, in your opinion, right now?
1: Ohio State.
0: It is Ohio State.
1: Yeah.
0: By a lot? By a little? I mean,
1: I think, you know, every week you're going to find out a little bit more. I said last week, you're going to find out a lot about Michigan and Iowa.
0: Mm-hmm.
1: And by the way, does anybody in recent history, and Kirk Ferentz has been there a long time, do a better job of playing a game close to the vest and not blinking? And you know one thing he's doing? He never going to make the mistake of going for it on fourth and one when he doesn't have to.
0: No.
1: He's going to take the point. And speaking of that, Michigan, who loses to Iowa, don't forget earlier in the game, he went for it on fourth down and didn't get it. If he kicks the field goal, he wins the game. I mean, it's great. But so in that game, I think that Iowa was the state tougher. Man, they're a tough football team. I'm not saying they're that talented, Iowa.
0: Yes.
1: I thought that Michigan's got a lot of talent. The quarterback played better. Now, one of the things that's going to happen, if you remember a week ago, I said, I really like Lindsey,
0: mm-hmm.
1: and he played well.
0: He did.
1: You know, now he didn't have any big plays. I mean, whatever his stats were.
0: He had some clutch completions.
1: He was 21 of 29.
0: Yeah.
1: Okay. I think it was about 7 yards a completion. Okay. That's not bad. But and I said, why would I take him or the Michigan quarterback or the Ohio State quarterback? Now, last week against Iowa, that Michigan quarterback played better. I really think mm-hmm. he did. I don't know if he's got the consistency enough, but he's a handful because he can put the ball in the money, and if you don't contain him, he can hurt you with his legs.
0: Here's AI on famous field goals, Gophers versus over Michigan. Minnesota famously beat Michigan with a 30-yard field goal as time expired on two historic occasions.
1: Low Miller was one.
0: Exactly right. November 15, 1986 from Low Miller, and October 8, 2005, that's yours.
1: Time didn't expire, correct? Though. We still had to kick off because of the official.
0: What was the name of the kicker?
1: Which one? Jason Giannini?
0: Yeah.
1: Yeah.
0: Okay, I just want to be sure
1: from
0: you remember
1: Canton,
0: his name.
1: Ohio.
0: Well, half the time you don't even remember the names of your own players.
1: I talked about it before. You weren't listening.
0: Well,
1: Jason Giannini.
0: I wanted to be sure.
1: From Canton, Ohio, and I had spaghetti dinner over his...
0: Can you spell his last name?
1: G-I-A-N-N-I.
0: N-E. And I should say at the end. Very good.
1: N-I. That's what I said.
0: Well, but there have been players we've asked you about you don't even remember.
1: No,
0: and people say,
1: true.
0: Yeah, I played for 5 years. Yeah. Forgot about
2: it. I was a premier starter.
1: There's been a lot of times that I come up and all of a sudden you say, Gargi, check. And he gets on that computer and he goes, he's right.
2: Fact versus fiction.
1: Yeah, that's exactly right. Hey, let me another one, though.
0: Well, can we tease it? Tease what you're going to do because we've got to stay on schedule.
1: Excessive celebration in college football is obscene.
0: Does that include when a player pretends to urinate on the field?
1: Yeah, that might lead the chart right there. Yeah.
0: All right, we'll come back with that. There's your tease. And I want to ask Mace a little bit. My sources, and I got a lot of them when it comes to Mace, tells me, despite the Vikings' 3-0 start, he's not sure that the Vikings are on their way to greatness. We'll discuss if that source was accurate or there's more to the story when we come back.
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0: Technically speaking, could Glenn Mason win Bonus Bucks?
2: I think he could.
0: Oh. Because you're not really a radio station employee. You're kind of a freelancer, right? So you probably could win the Bonus Bucks.
1: I'm just free.
0: I wouldn't go that far. We have some guests who are free. You're not one of them.
2: We have a lot
0: I'm
2: of
0: not,
2: guests.
0: And I'm free. Not saying that, you know, you're breaking the bank here. I'll grant that. You're probably not getting your true worth. I'm even willing to concede that.
1: I can't afford to pay anybody what the big bucks are paying you.
0: Well, here we go again. Yeah, that's what it is. Well, first of all, you made the big bucks. I mean, it's not as much as today, but that's life. That's accident of birth. You did okay.
1: Yeah, I'm not complaining.
0: You know what else you did? You're also not a reckless spender, the sense I have from you, is you don't, you know.
1: No, you're right.
0: It's not like you lose your mind spending.
1: You know, we got the, before we get into the celebration, I was just thinking, we got the Big Noon game, right?
0: Yeah, that's this week.
1: Yeah, so you got
0: Big Noon kickoff, 11 o'clock Central.
1: Fox crews coming in for that big show, and Urban Meyer's coming in, you know. And I got to just say this, okay? And I know Urban. I don't know that well. Urban and I didn't cross paths. When I left to go to Kent State, the next year he came in as a graduate assistant at Ohio State. But, you know, a lot of people think that Urban started this can't wear blue, can't say Michigan. That's baloney. That was around, you know, forever. You know, I played and coached for the guy. You know, Woody Hayes, that was
0: his deal.
1: That was his deal.
0: Yeah.
1: I'll tell you the story, though. When I went to coach for him, and we had to wear ties to work every day. And sitting in the staff room one day, I'm sitting there, and there's only eight of us, not like you got these staffs now. And all of a sudden, Coach Hayes looks at me and he says, God, that's a good-looking tie. And I said, well, thank you. I said, my mother gave it to me for my birthday. Oh, no, that's the best-looking tie I've seen in a long time. He says, I want to buy that tie from you. I'm thinking, my mother bought this tie for me. You know?
23: Are you not?
1: He says, no. And he stood up and he took $20 out of his wallet. And he said, no, I want to buy that tie. And he's kind of persistent. So I finally said, no. I said, okay. I took it off as a coach. You don't have to pay me here. You can have the tie. No, I take the $20. And he looked at it, and he says, God, that's a good-looking tie. And it was like a club tie with blue with a little yellow specks in it. And he goes, Michigan colors. And he crumbled the thing up, and he threw it in the garbage can.
0: Your mom's tie?
1: My mom's tie. And he looked at me and he said, next time you wear maize and blue to work, you're fired.
0: Oh, my God.
1: Serious, okay?
0: Face.
1: So then he walked out. One of the coaches told me, let me give you a little tip. don't go get it out of the garbage because he'll check to see if you took it back. So the time my mother gave me for my birthday was in the garbage.
0: So you never got it back?
1: No, that's
0: wrong.
1: Well, that's the way it is.
0: That's wrong.
1: Yeah.
0: Never. Did you ever ask him about it later?
1: Nah, are you nuts? Why would you do that? Huh?
2: That's insane behavior.
1: No.
0: To me, that's over the line. Well, you can be a legend all you want. You don't do that. You don't take some.
1: He did it to me.
0: That's wrong.
1: My mother's tie.
0: You know what you should have done at that point? I get the tie back or I'm resigning, coach.
1: Okay. Yeah.
0: Easy for me to say.
1: Yeah. You know, I'd have been selling popcorn at the stadium.
0: I think you'd have been fine.
1: No.
0: Actually. So Vikings are, let's take care of a celebration first.
1: Yeah. What,
0: you had a new observation on that?
1: No, I'm saying, you know, they put it in toward the end of my 10 years coaching, in the last couple of years, where there was zero tolerance on celebrations because they were getting a little out of hand. So, you know, if you scored, you couldn't even point to the stands. You couldn't spike the ball.
0: Right.
1: You couldn't do any dance. You couldn't do any of that kind of stuff. It was zero tolerance. And there was none of those problems, period. And now there are no rules. The stuff that goes on, you know, it's really crazy. You know, it's like whatever you see on Sunday, you're going to see the next week on Saturday. But, you know, a guy makes a first down. No big deal. He catches a pass for 5 yards. They all stand up and they give it that dart look or whatever, big first. What are we talking about? Get back to huddle. It's out of control.
0: Were you surprised to learn what we were surprised to learn last week, that in the NFL, if your touchdown celebration is that you're pretending to drink

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0: check the NBA because that's where they figured that Jackson would be going.
1: Yeah, exactly.
0: So not to raise those issues, but I'm gonna, because that's a lot of questions surrounding that. And also questions about whether this was pre-planned, which everybody thinks it was, so that they could get the media hits immediately as the hearing was going on. And in fact, they did, and had to be taken down because it backfired so spectacularly. So, yeah, I mean, kind of interesting. And when you're watching political theater like that, particularly, as you correctly point out, is spontaneous, that's worth the price of admission.
1: Perhaps more importantly, a texter would like to know, this is Brandon checking in.
0: Hello,
1: from
0: Brandon.
1: From Becker. Did Kessler get to play sink or sail? And could he explain the rules for the listeners who may not be familiar with sink or sail, Fox 9, Gopher pregame and Vikings? Don't they do both? Sink or sail on both?
2: Sink or sail for the Vikings.
0: It's row.
2: Oh, yeah,
0: or no
2: yeah,
0: row.
2: I guess
0: I'm the idiot.
2: Slow your row.
0: Yeah.
2: Slow your row. We don't have signs.
0: Like,
2: though.
0: Slow your row.
1: You don't
0: it?
1: Have signs?
2: No, not yet.
1: I'm surprised PJ hasn't complained about that.
2: Well, they were working on it, and then they hired Kessler, and our budget went away.
1: Budget was blown.
0: Yep. Yeah. For the little hand
2: for the signs.
0: Yeah, that's it. The little hand signs. Yeah, so sink or sail is awesome. You just pick a. Pick a prediction. You got some.
1: Like you say, okay.
0: They're going to score. Or
2: Dallas Turner, 2 sacks today.
0: Yeah. Sink or sail. And then it's like a prediction.
1: Kyler
0: market.
1: Murray is going to throw 4 touchdown passes, sink or sail.
0: Yeah, right. And so
1: and
0: it's,
1: everybody rightly picks
0: it's,
1: sink.
0: It's our own Fox 9 prediction market.
1: Yeah.
0: Just think about that.
1: Yeah, that's true.
0: So I know my answer to all of them. We're always sailing, baby.
1: Mm.
0: That's what it is. You always sail with the Vikes. And you can't go wrong. Great question, though, Brandon.
3: Thank you, everybody, for coming here.
1: All right, let's get a break in. Top of the hour pause. A little bit more with Special K, Pat Kessler. We'll see if he's easing into his new role at Fox 9 or if he continues to just show up on all day. I mean, if you're a political reporter, you're not supposed to just be musing on all day. You should be out in the field like you used to do and report.
0: Say, Dan.
2: We know why you're coming back at this point and that you're coming back. That's been established.
1: Interesting. We'll follow up on that after a
0: don't
1: brief,
0: know what you're talking about.
1: After a brief pause.
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0: 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Join me and former NFL quarterback Matt Cassel on our podcast, Lots to Say, with me, Bobby Bones, and Matt Cassel. I have Kansas City at number three. Travis Kelce found the youth.
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16: 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I am Brandon Molesky, Kevin Faulness from the Wild Radio Network, or Wild Audio Network, with me as well. Hello, Kevin.
17: Hello, Brandon. I thought this day would never come, and yet here we are.
16: You know, it's weird. I would have thought, you know, last May, June, man, how exciting is this